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10: To the broadcast here at Aberdeen, where the Watertown Arrows taking on the Aberdeen Central Golden Eagles, and the game had started, and Watertown held defensively, so Aberdeen's back to punt, and they had the ball about midfield, so kicking it away to the Arrows here. Looks like it's going to be bounding down at about the 15-yard line, where it's going to be first and 10 here for the Watertown Arrows on their first possession here tonight at Aberdeen. So defensively, the Watertown Arrows held Aberdeen on their first series, and hopefully we can get a little drive here by the Arrows put together to start the game outright and get things moving in the right direction here. Arrows come out first and 10 from the 15-yard line, their own 15-yard line, as Aberdeen had a little drive going and stalled out. They punted it away down to the Arrows. Hemricks from the pistol. Tyson Miller in the backfield. Got one receiver either side. Hands it off to Tyson Miller, breaks it outside. He's got some running room, breaks it out across to the 22-yard line, where he's going to be knocked out of bounds there. Tackled, I believe, on the play was number two for Aberdeen. And that is, my goodness, they're going to bed backwards here. Number two is Owen Ward on the tackle. So enough for a Watertown first down. Watertown won no huddle, had a quick play, picked up nine on the play. It's going to bring up second down and about one for the Arrows from the, looks to be the 25-yard line. A couple nice plays for the Arrows to start this drive. We got two backs in the backfield behind Henrik under center. Hands it off to Peterson. He's met immediately by a host of tacklers, but he's going to get enough for a first down. They're going to move the chains. So it's going to bring up a Arrow first down just across to the 27-yard line. A little quick handoff there to Peterson up the middle. He was met, but he carried a couple of tacklers with him and got enough for the first down. So Watertown maintains possession. 28-yard line of their own 28-yard line. This time we got Hemrick under center once again. Same look. One receiver to the right, one to the left. Guy backs, fakes a handoff, rolls out to the left side, fires the ball. It's going to be knocked down. I think it was tipped a little bit. Looked like the pass was intended for Cutler Swenson on the play, but comes up incomplete. It's going to bring up a second down and 10 for the Arrows.

0: Both teams looking for a win. Aberdeen Central is looking for the first win tonight. Watertown is looking to get back on the winning side of things here after a stumble last week against a feisty Mitchell Colonel team on homecoming night. Hemrick from the pistol this time. He's got three receivers to the right. Hands it off. No, he fumbled it. It was a fumble, missed handoff there, but he was able to jump back on it. So I don't know if he was going to keep that or if there was miscommunication by the running back. Either way, mishandled the handoff. Was fortunate enough to get back on the football. So now we got third down and about 15 for the Arrows. See what the Arrows can come up with here on third down. Laybreak Cuddle come to the line. You got two receivers to the left, one to the right. From the pistol formation, Hemrick drops back, rolls out to the left, being chased, throws it out. Going to be short of the first down. The pass, I can't tell, so far away here. I can't tell who it was completed to, but it's going to be short of the first down by about 5 yards, so a pickup of about 10 on the play. Watertown's punting unit is going to step onto the field. And I believe the punter tonight, well, we don't have him listed here. Mason Iverson, the punter for the Arrows. Aberdeen has two deep. Ball snaps good, punted away. High end-over-end kick, taken at the 35. Brings it out across the 40, 45-yard line. Knocked out of bounds there by Whiting on the play, on the tackle. And it's going to bring up first and 10 for Aberdeen from their Aberdeen's 46-yard line. So thus far, nearly going. Aberdeen's had good field position so far, but haven't their second possession here, haven't been able to take advantage of anything. Got to bring you the active heating. Game temperature is 70 degrees in Aberdeen up here. Winds are 10 to 20 miles an hour, so wind could play a little bit of a factor here tonight. We got 7:23 to go in quarter number one. Kind of a warm weekend. Looks like tomorrow's really warmer. Hand off there. Gain about a yard on the play. And from our vantage point, we really can't see many numbers. Aberdeen has their blue tops, white bottoms on, blue helmets, yellow numbers, but boy, it is so far away, you can't really see numbers here. So we will do the best we can if we can get a little close-up look at them once in a while. But at any rate, it's going to be second down and 9 for Aberdeen. Quarterback Jackson Berry from the pistol. He's got a running back to his left, hands it off. Going to go off the right side. He's going to gain about 6 on the play. So it looks like it's going to bring up Aberdeen's going to be third down as they bust across the midfield stripe. And at about the 49-yard line of Watertown here. So we got third down, and it looks to be about 5 for Aberdeen on a big third down play for the Arrow defense. Aberdeen comes to the line of scrimmage. Jackson Berry from the pistol. Two receivers to the left, one to the right. Inside handoff fake, passes out and incomplete. I believe that pass was intended for the tight end, Ben Weishar, but he had to get rid of the ball awful quick, and he threw it incomplete. It's going to bring up fourth down. Aberdeen hustles up to the line of scrimmage. They run their punt unit on, but their receiver's out here ready to go, and the ball's low snap. Gets the punt away. Short punt. It'll be taken by the Arrows from the 20-yard line. Out across the 30 to the 35-yard line where he's brought down by a host of Aberdeen Central Golden Eagles. So Watertown will take over on this second drive of the football game here tonight. Second drive, first and 10 Arrows from the 36-yard line. Their own 36-yard line. They come off the huddle on the sideline. Come to the line of scrimmage. They're in the pistol formation. They got one back in the backfield, two receivers to the right, one to left. Going left to right on your radio dial. Fake handoff. Hemrick on a little pass play. Looks completed to Peterson. He's got about 7 on the play. Hit Peterson out in the right flat. faked the handoff to Miller, threw the pass, quick pass out there to Peterson, and looks like we got a marker on the play. We have a penalty on the Arrows, so that is going to come back. Let's see what the call was for sure. It looks almost like the signal was a personal foul against the Arrows. That's going to back them up 15 yards. So that moves the ball back to the Arrow 21-yard line. Must have been a personal foul on the line after the play with one of the linemen inside. At any rate, we got first down and long from the pistol formation. Hemrick drops back, steps up. He's going to quarterback draw, quarterback keep right there, and he's going to gain about two on the play. Going to bring up second down for the Arrows. Now the whistle stop play again. I'm not sure what happened here. We got another flag. No, now we're going back the other way. We got a 5-yard face mask penalty on Aberdeen. So they get five plus a run of about three. So it's going to bring up second down. And we'll call it about 17 for the Arrows. From their own 27-yard line. Own 27-yard line, Arrows come to the line. One receiver out to the left, two to the right. Hemrick's under center. Lone setback. Toss out this time to Miller. Cuts it backfield. And he's going to get back, looks to be about the 34-yard line. So it's going to bring up third down and about 12 for the Arrows. This little toss sweep action, but Miller cut that one back, went back to the middle of the field, and the linebackers for Aberdeen Central were right there waiting for him and brought him down at about the 35-yard line. So third down and 12 for the Arrows. Hemrick has three receivers to the left side, one out to the right. Lone setback's Miller. Snaps good. Little pass out to Miller. He's got some blockers out front. Little screen play. Going to be shy of the first down. Tackled in bounds. Clock's going to keep rolling, but it's going to bring up a fourth down at the Arrows 42-yard line. The Arrows are going hurry up here, like they're going to go quickly for it here. Fourth down, they're going to make a go for it. From the pistol, Hemrick drops back, fires it out. High, incomplete pass. So that was just high on the intended receiver, I believe. He was looking to get the ball to number 23 there of the Arrows, I believe, is who the intended receiver was. And that is Braden Jenk. Overthrew the receiver, so Aberdeen is going to... This is fourth down. Watertown's going to punt. Punts away. High bounding ball, gets a little wind behind it, that one, and ball's going to roll down inside the 15-yard line. Looks like they're going to mark it at about the 11-yard line. So Aberdeen Central is going to take over first down and 10 from their own 11-yard line. 3:42 to play here in quarter number one. Aberdeen's huddled up on the side, their sideline. Watertown defense is on the field, and here come the Central Golden Eagles coming out for their offensive set. 3:42 to play here, quarter number one. Aberdeen Central nothing, Watertown nothing. High snap, but he makes the play, throws it out to the right side where the Watertown defense meets the receiver right there. Looks like there's going to be a loss of about three on the play. So Aberdeen throws a little pass to the right flat area, and the Watertown defense was right there waiting for him. So it's going to bring up second down and about 13 for Aberdeen. From their own 8-yard line, Watertown's hoping to get a stop here. Maybe they can flip the field against the... Aberdeen's had pretty good field position thus far. From the pistol formation, high snap again. This time he's going to be sacked in the backfield. Looks like a fumble, scoop and score. The Arrows pick it up and score the touchdown. I'm hoping I can get you a number on that play. But at any rate, he was sacked in the backfield. He got spun around. The ball came loose. Watertown scooped it up and run it into the end zone for a touchdown. So PAT pending for the Arrows. The long snapper is Holton Scott. The kicker, obviously, as we know, is Carson Schlott, number 35, and the holder is the quarterback, Caden Emmerich. So the PAT, the hold, the snap was good, the kick is up, and it is good. So we'll take a break. Watertown leads here 7-0 with 3 minutes to go in the first quarter. We'll be back in 30 seconds.
1: 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As the Arrows drive down the field, remember, when the final whistle blows, there's only one place to celebrate, McDonald's. At two locations in Watertown, 212 and 81 and 212 at I-29. Whether you're grabbing a Big Mac after the big win or loading up on McNuggets for the ultimate tailgate, McDonald's has everything you need to keep your game day energy going. Just make sure you don't spike your cheeseburger. McDonald's of Watertown would like to thank you for supporting Watertown High School Athletics and go Arrows!
0: Welcome back to the broadcast. Watertown on a defensive touchdown here with 3 minutes to go in quarter number one. Take the lead over Aberdeen Central Golden Eagles 7-0. So the Arrows are set to kick off. Back to do the receiving duties, if we can figure that out here, on the special teams play. The kick returner is number 11, Carter Board, and number 6, Carter Lust, set to receive the kick. They stand at their 10-yard line. In Watertown, scoring on a defensive play, quarterback was spun around, got the ball, got knocked loose. They scooped the ball up and ran in the end zone for a score and lead 7-0 here on quarter number one. Bounding kick down the field. Bounces around. They're going to roll into the end zone. So Aberdeen's going to take over first and 10 from their 20-yard line. Aberdeen is 0-6 on the season, trying to find a win. Usually teams like that are kind of dangerous to play as they're trying to find a way to win. You might see all kinds of things. But I know with Coach, he was talking in the pregame, Coach Priest was talking about playing some younger guys and they're getting some varsity minutes, but trying to get guys back and get them healthy this time of year is a tough situation to be in. So Aberdeen comes out first and 10. Quarterback from the pistol, fakes a handoff, drops back, looking under some pressure, steps up, throws the ball deep down the right side, and that is going to be incomplete. Threw a deep ball down the right side, and it fell incomplete, so it's going to bring up second and 10. Talk about taking some shots, and that's exactly what just happened here with Aberdeen. Dropped back, had time to throw it. There was no pressure from the linemen of the Arrows. Then he had time and let it fly down the right sideline, but it fell incomplete. So we got second down and 10. Two receivers to the left, two to the right, and one lone setback from the pistol. This time again, drops back, throws a little pass out to the right flats, fighting for yardage there. He is going to be brought down short of the first down marker. That looks to be number 8, I believe, on that reception. And that is Jackson Berry. It can't be Jackson Berry. It must be Carter Lust, number 6, not number 8. So they get a pickup of about 7 on the play. It's going to bring up 3rd down and 3 for the Golden Eagles. From the pistol formation, back either side. He's got two receivers to the right, one to the left. Quarterback keep, runs it right up the middle. He's got a little bit of running room, breaks a couple tackles. Now he's going to gain a 1st down. So he brings a 1st down in, and the tackle was made that time, I believe, defensively for the Arrows. That was Gage Robeson making the tackle on that play. But it was enough for a 1st down, little quarterback keep, ran it off the left side, picked up about 8 on the play. So 1st down Aberdeen, just across the 35-yard line to the 36. Aberdeen comes back to the line of scrimmage. Two receivers to the right, one to the left. Pistol formation. This time it's the inside handoff. Defensive play there by the Arrows. Lineman, just a nice job. Linebackers came in and failed. I believe number 81, Whiting, was in on the tackle. Looks like they're going to lose two on that play. So we got second down and 12 here for the Golden Eagles from their own 34-yard line. Aberdeen breaks huddle from the pistol formation. One lone setback to his left. He's got two receivers to the left side and two to the right. Snap's good this time. Under some pressure, gets rid of it. Over, wide open is a tight end, Weishar. He's got enough for a first down. Going to be out near midfield. Little drag route by Aberdeen there. And then Weishar completes the catch from Barry. And looks to be first and 10 Aberdeen at about their own 48-yard line. So Aberdeen's got a drive going here with 1:15 to play in quarter number one, trailing 7-0. You're listening to Arrow Football on KWAT. Fake handoff. Barry drops back, looks, fires the ball long down the middle of the field where it's going to be incomplete. He takes another shot on first down, making sure that the defensive backs for the Arrows are staying home. And they were home on that play, double covered, and just a good defensive look by the Arrows on that first down look set right there. So we got second down. Incomplete pass, second down and 10 for Aberdeen from their 48-yard line. Two receivers to the right, two to the left. Lone setback off to the Barry's left. Hands it off up the middle. Not much going there. It's maybe gains, now going to be a loss of a yard. So that's going to bring up third down. The interior defense by the Arrows are really doing a nice job holding their own against the linemen, and the linebackers are filling. So Aberdeen right now is having a tough time running the football against the Arrows. So we got third down and 11 from the 47-yard line. Just under 40 seconds to play, so they will have to run a play here. Watertown 7, Aberdeen Central 0. Three receivers to the right. One to the left. Drops back, throwing a little screen pass. It's going to be incomplete. Had a pretty good look right there. If he'd have caught that, he might have been close to a first down. Not sure he would have got it, but initially it looked like it was going to be a pretty good play, but the pass fell incomplete. So Aberdeen's going to punt the ball away here, fourth down and 11 from their own 47-yard line. Doing the punting duties for the Golden Eagles is Jackson Bohr, number 7, punts it away with the wind at his back. Looks like they're going to mark the ball down at about the 27-yard line, I believe. So it'll be first and 10 Arrows. They'll probably run one play and then go to the other end of the field and look to utilize the wind. Arrows come out. They got their white tops on, purple bottoms, purple helmets. First and 10. Hemrick's under center. Hands the ball off. The running back's bouncing around, bounces it outside a little bit. Looks like he got out to the 21-yard line. Or I believe that's going to be the end of quarter number one. So end of quarter one, Watertown 7, Aberdeen Central 0. We'll be back in 1 minute.
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1: Welcome back to the broadcast, where the Watertown Arrows lead the Aberdeen Central Golden Eagles 7-0 as we start quarter number two. It's going to bring second down and looks to be about six for the Arrows from their own 22-yard line. Hemrick from the pistol, Miller back to his left, drops back to pass, looks, steps up. He's going to take a shot downfield. He's got a man wide open in midfield. He's going to break it. It's 10-5, touchdown Arrows. He was wide open, almost looked like a broken coverage by Aberdeen Central on the play, but at either rate, it was about a 77-yard touchdown by the Arrows on the pass completion from Hemrick, and I don't know who the receiver was on the play because it is so far away, it's really hard to tell. At any rate, Watertown's on the board again. They find it using the wind, go up 13-0 with the point after a 10 attempt coming. Carson Slock, the kicker. Hemrick, the quarterback's a holder. Snap's good. The hold's good. The kick is up, and it is good. So Watertown leads 14-0. We'll be back in 30 seconds.
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1: 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As the Watertown Arrows lead the Aberdeen Central Golden Eagles here in quarter number two, 14-0. Set for the kick. The Arrows are kicking the ball back to Aberdeen here. Kicker, obviously, Carson Schlott, set to kick, do the kicking duties here for the Arrows. Back to receive. We can come up with some numbers there. It is awful hard to see. I would say number 11, Carter Board, and number 6, Carter Lust, back to receive the kick for the Arrows. Standing at about their 10-yard line. Waiting for a whistle, ready for play. Watertown used the wind there, threw a nice pass wide open in the middle of the field. Ball's kicked deep, takes it from the 4-yard line, runs out across the 15 to the 20, and is brought down at about the 24-yard line, where Aberdeen Central will take over first down and 10 at the 24. We got 11:42 to play, quarter number two. It's Watertown 14. Aberdeen Central, nothing. Defensively, the Arrows have done a really nice job against the running of the Golden Eagles. Their front line, their linebackers, their front seven have just done a really nice job up front thus far in the early going here of this contest. Watertown comes into the game, 3 wins, 3 losses. Aberdeen still trying to find their first win. They're sitting at 0-6. Had some injuries, trying to get healthy. Anyway, Watertown's defense is set. From the pistol, Barry takes the snap. Oh, a little wildcat here, looks like. And it's going to be brought down. Tried to bounce it outside to the left side. Going to be brought down right near the line of scrimmage. Going to bring up second down. And they're going to move him back 1 yard. So it'll be second down and 11 on that play. I believe that was the running back they snapped it to. So we're going to give that to Paid an apple on the carry. So second down, 11. Aberdeen comes to the line of scrimmage. Looks like Barry's got 2 receivers to the left, 1 to the right. Lone setback. Bad snap. Must took his eyes off. Now he's scrambling, running around. He's going to be sacked for a loss. Big loss on the play there. That's going to move the Golden Eagles back. Where are they going to mark it? Looks like they're going to mark it at the 8-yard line, I believe. So it's going to bring up third and very long for the Golden Eagles.

0: was a little bit off to the side of the quarterback, Berry, but I don't know if he took his eyes off it. At any rate, he mishandled it, picked it up, scooped it up, tried to escape, but got nothing. They handed it off, and they're going to bounce out to about the 19-yard line, maybe the 18-yard line. So Aberdeen's going to have to punt the ball back to the Arrows here with 10 minutes to go in quarter number two. Defensively, Arrows just done a nice job stymieing the offense here of the Aberdeen Central Golden Eagles thus far. Cutler Swenson back to receive the punt, stands at his own 45-yard line. Punts away. Ooh, he muffed it, but he was able to fell right down beneath him. I think the wind had a little play on the ball there, but was able to bounce on it, and he pounced on the ball at their own Watertown's 48-yard line, where the Arrows were going to take over first down and 10. So we'll see if we can find Pater here once again in the early going here, second quarter. Watertown 14, Aberdeen Central nothing. 9:49 to play in quarter number two. Hemrick comes from the pistol. Lone setback, three receivers to the right, one to the left. Swenson comes in motion. Little pitch play. Oh, he got hit and was brought down behind the line of scrimmage. Cutler Swenson got the pitch, and I believe that was number 10. Yes, number 10 making the tackle, Gannon Wolf. Or I'm sorry, not Gannon Wolf. I take that back. That is... trying to find number 10 on their defensive side of the ball. I don't see him listed. Well, at any rate, number 10 for the Eagles made the tackle for a loss of 4 on the play. Watertown second down, 14. Little screen pass out here on the left side, left flats. Got running room. Miller with the catch. Looks to be enough for a first down. If not, it's going to be awful close. He was down the left side, threw a little screen pass out to the left side to the running back. And it is enough for an Arrow first down. So they go across midfield. Going to take over first and 10 from the Aberdeen Central 42-yard line. Three guys entering the game for the Arrows. Three out, three in, keeping some guys a little bit fresh here. Hemrick this time is going to go from under center. Peterson lead back. Hands the ball off the middle. Up the middle, Tyson Miller's got room right up the middle. He's still fighting. He's got two, three guys carrying along with him there. Just a nice hard run by Tyson Miller right up the middle. Peterson had a lead block and opened things up, and he went up the gut for about, looks to be 31 yards on the play. First down Arrows in the red zone here. We're at the 12-yard line, Aberdeen Central 12-yard line, first and 10 Arrows. Looking for more. Arrows break Cuttle. Looks like we got Cutler Swenson to the right. A little confusion looks like by the Arrows. Looks like they're going to have to take a timeout, and they do. Looks like a confused offensive look right there by the Arrows. Let's take a timeout with them. We'll be back in 30 seconds.
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0: Welcome back to the broadcast, where Watertown leads Aberdeen Central 14-0. 8:41 to play here in quarter number two. Arrows are driving again, looking to score their second touchdown here in the second quarter, as they had one in the first quarter, a defensive score. The quarterback got spun around, ball came loose, and the Arrows scooped and scored from about 6 yards. Then they had about a 73-yard touchdown pass right over the middle for another score. So Arrows lead 14-0 and looking for more here in the second quarter. Hemrick under center this time. Same look as they had before. Hands the ball off to Miller. He bounces it out to the right side. He's got a little bit of running room. Evades one tackle where he's

0: brought down just inside the, right at near the 5 yard line, it looks to be, where Watertown's got second down and about two. They can get a first down without scoring a touchdown, but I'm sure they'd rather have the latter of it. So second down for the Arrows from the 5. Comes to the line of scrimmage. From the pistol this time. And looks like we have a little confusion. I don't know what we got. Whistle was blowing. Penalty, we got a false start on the Arrow. That's going to back the Arrows up 5 yards. We'll bring up second down. And they move the ball back to the about the 10-yard line. So it looks like it's second and 8 from the 10. That looked like a fumble. It looked like it got fumbled forward. Hemrick was in the pistol, and it did. Aberdeen Central was going to come away with the ball. Hemrick was in the pistol, and I don't know if he mishandled the snap, but at any rate, it was moving forward. He was going forward with it, and Aberdeen jumped on the football. Aberdeen's going to take over now. It's going to bring up first and 10 from Aberdeen Central from their own 6-yard line. So first and 10 from their own 6. Aberdeen takes over the ball. Got their huddle on the sideline. Coming onto the field. Arrow defense is waiting patiently. They've done a nice job here thus far in the first half defensively. The Arrows have played really well defensively. Berry from the pistol. Two receivers to the right, one to the left. Lone setback. Throws a pass. It's batted down. Falls incomplete. So it's going to bring up second down and 10 for the Golden Eagles. Mark the ball at the 6-yard line, I guess. So it's going to be second down, 10 from their own 6-yard line. See if the Arrows can make another big defensive play right here. Nothing wrong with defensive touchdowns. Second and 10. They got two receivers out here to the right side. Lone setback. Man comes in motion. Hands it off inside. And we got a whistle on the play. Looks to be against the Aberdeen Central Golden Eagles. A false start. So they're going to go half the distance to the goal from the 5. That's going to back them up to right about 2.5-3 yard line. So now it brings up second down again, second and about 15 from their own 3-yard line. We have 7:45 to play here in quarter number 2. Watertown 14, Aberdeen Central 0. Looks like we're going to have two receivers this time out to the left. Lone setback. They're standing in the end zone from the pistol. One to the right. Drops back, looks, fires it over the middle. It's going to be batted around. And I believe the Arrows picked that one off. And they do. So, turnover by the Arrows. Arrows defense gets the turnover back. So it's going to be Watertown football right near the 20-yard line of Aberdeen Central. Ball got tipped in the air, and the defense was able to make the play. And again, I can't tell you the number and who made that particular play, unfortunately, as we are a long ways away. So first and 10 Arrows from the 20-yard line. Hemrick this time. He is in the pistol formation. Lone back in the backfield. Three receivers out to the right, one to the left. Drops back looking. Pump fakes. Fires it down the left side of the end zone where it's going to be... It is going to be incomplete. Looks like the pass, I could tell you who the pass was intended for, but they just don't turn enough that I can see numbers. I believe that one was intended for number 23, Braden Jenk, I believe. So second down and 10 for the Arrows here. Oh, he must have had a flag on the play, so the Arrows are going to get some free yards here. They moved the ball. Must have been a defensive hold. They moved the ball 10 yards. So Watertown has a first down and 10 from, or first and goal, rather, from the 10-yard line. Hemrick under center. Peterson, the lead blocker, fullback spot. Handed off to him. He gets a gain of about 4 on the play. Handed off to the first back through Peterson that time. Up the middle and got about 4 yards on the play. Going to be second down and goal from the 6-yard line. Clock continues to run here. Arrows looking to punch it in again here in the second quarter and enlarge the lead. Hemrick goes under center. Same look. Peterson, lead blocker. One receiver to the left, one to the right. Hands it off this time, right up the middle. Same play they ran earlier, but a touchdown for the Arrows. And the ball carrier that time was Tyson Miller, right up the middle for a 6-yard touchdown. So the Arrows take the lead here, 20-0, with the point after attempt coming. Again, a long snapper for the Arrows, Mason Anderson, the holder's quarterback, Caden Hemrick, and the kicker, Carson Schlott. Ball we place at the 10-yard line. Wind at his back, so he shouldn't have any problem with that. Snap's good. The hold's good. The kick is up, and it is good. Watertown 21, Aberdeen Central nothing. We'll be back in 1 minute.
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0: All right, welcome back to the broadcast. Schlott set to kick the ball off. Carter bore deep, and Carter lust for the Eagles. Ball's taken at the 10-yard line. He runs it out across down the right side, runs it out to about the 25 where he's brought down by a host of tacklers for the Arrows on coverage. So it's going to be first down and 10, Aberdeen Central on their own 21-yard line. Quarterback Jackson Berry set to take over here. First and 10 Central. Oh, they move the ball back up now to the 24-yard line. So first and 10, Aberdeen from their own 24. Come to the line of scrimmage. Man in motion. His little shuttle pass. Coming in motion, and he completes it. Runs all the way across the field, but I don't think he gained anything on that play. Good coverage by the Arrows. They brought the guy in motion and then did a little shovel pass to him as he went by. So, yep. Gain of nothing on the play. Going to bring up second down at 10 for Aberdeen Central from their own 24-yard line. You're listening to Arrow Football on KWAT. Watertown 21, Aberdeen Central nothing with just over 7 minutes to play in quarter number two. Fakes a handoff. Has the tight end, Weishar, over the middle on a little pass play. Going to gain enough. Going to get 10 on the play. So first down, Aberdeen Central. That time, Jackson Berry found Weishar, the tight end, open, and completes it for 10 yards. So First and 10, Aberdeen from their own 35-yard line. 6:40 to play in quarter number two. Aberdeen breaks huddle, comes to the line of scrimmage. He's got two receivers to the left side, two to the right, and a lone setback. Hands the ball off up the middle this time. He cuts it back. He's going to get a nice gain. It's going to be right near the first down marker. One has it marked at it just over the 40. One has it marked just under the 40. So we'll see where they place it. They mark it right at the 45-yard line. And I believe that's going to be enough for a first down. And it is. That time running back makes a nice run there. Peyton Apple did a nice job of running for got 10 on the play. Aberdeen first and 10 from the 45-yard line, from the pistol. Hands it off this time. He's got nowhere to go. He's going to lose 5 on the play. And what looked like it could have been a hold, but Arrow defense was there. Backs him up 5 yards, and just a nice job by the Arrow defense once again here in this ball game. Loss of 5 on the carry. They did have a penalty, but they're going to decline it, so it's going to bring up 2nd down and 15 for the Golden Eagles from their own 40-yard line. Clock's continuing to run. I believe 6 minutes to play here in quarter number two. Watertown leads 21-0. We got three receivers to the right, one to the left. Hands off fake, dumps the pass out to the tight end, and he might have got back to the original line of scrimmage, but they're going to make him just short of that as he stepped out of bounds over there. Good coverage by the linebacking core of the Arrows. 3rd down, Aberdeen goes hurry up. 3 receivers to the right, 1 to the left. From the pistol formation. Lone setback off the Jackson Berry's left side. Snap is good. Drops back, looking. Another screen play. Linebacking core was not fooled by that play. Just a nice job there. It's going to bring up 4th down and 9 as he got 2 on that play. Just a nice job by the defense to read the screen. Had it set up, but the linebacker was right where he needed to be in the middle of that linebacking core for the Arrows. So they're going to bring up 4th down and 9 from their own 41-yard line. So back to punt it. Ball's away. Going to take a Aberdeen Central bounce, and it's going to run down to the 16-yard line, where Watertown's going to take over 1st down and 10. From their own 16-yard line. We'll see if they can find Pater yet once again. They have 3 scores here in the first half. A defensive score, a long pass play, which was completed to the tight end, I believe, and then a run, 6-yard run from Miller on the last possession as the Arrows turned it over, but the defense returned the favor, and Aberdeen turned the ball over with an interception, and Watertown took advantage of that and was able to punch it in for a score. Now, I'm not sure what we got going on. We got some officials way back by midfield. The referee is talking to the head coach of Aberdeen Central, getting some explanations. So Coach Justin Breeze is getting an explanation as to what transpired. And I'm not sure what's going on. Now the official's walking back. They're right at the 45-yard line. So I'm not quite sure what's going on. I haven't seen a signal. Watertown's offense is back at the 16-yard line. Aberdeen's defense is at the 16-yard line. There's still conversation going on between the coach and the officials. But the players are all on the field ready to go. All right. Now what do we got? The officials are, looks like it's going to be a... They remarked the ball here at the 16, but no, nothing. So Watertown has ball at 16-yard line, 1st and 10. I'm not sure what that was all about, but at any rate, Watertown football, 1st and 10 from the 16. Just over 5 minutes to play in quarter number two. Hemrick, under center, hands the ball off to Miller. He's got a nice gain on the play. He's going to get the ball out 7 yards on the pickup. So it's going to bring up 2nd down and 3 as he got seven. So Watertown moves the ball out to the 23-yard line.

Will they take over second down? Watertown breaks the huddle. Looks like we have two receivers either side. Lone setback, Hemrick under center. Man in motion. Fake handoff. Hemrick rolls out to the right side, looking downfield. Throws it up, and the pass is a little high on the pass, the intended target. I can't quite tell who that was, but looked like he just missed it. It got tipped, and the safety wasn't able to come up with it for an interception, I don't believe. So it's going to bring up third down. Must have had a penalty. Must have been a pass interference call on the play. As, let's see. It looks like I believe the official did signal pass interference. So Watertown's going to get some free yardage here. Be a 15-yard penalty. Going to move the ball out right near the 39-yard line, where they take over first and 10 at their own 39-yard line. I don't know, we got a lot of confusion going on by this officiating crew tonight, I can tell you that. First and 10 Arrows. Hemrick under center. Swenson comes in motion, gets the pitch, and he's going to pick up about 6 on the play. Mark just shy of the 45-yard line. They mark it right on the 45. So it is a pickup of 6 for Cutler Swenson on the little toss play. Coming motion from the right side and tossed it to him as he went by. And he got 6 on the play, so it's going to bring up 2nd down and 4 from the Arrows' 45-yard line. Hemrick this time from the pistol. 2 receivers either side. Lone setback. Little delay there, and he is not much going that time. They'd seen that play a couple times earlier. Watertown had some good success with that little draw. But this time, the Aberdeen Central defense, we saw that one before and stuffed it. So it's going to bring up 3rd down for the Arrows from their own 45-yard line. 3rd down and 4. Arrows come to the line. 2 receivers to the right side. 1 to the left and a lone setback here for the Arrows. Hemrick from the pistol. Drops back looking. Rolls out to the left side. Throws the ball. It's going to be... Officials are looking at it. It's going to be incomplete. Pass was intended that time for Swenson. Right in front of the Aberdeen Central bench. But he was out of bounds. And looks like we had a flag on the play. A hold on the Arrows. Going to cost them 10 yards, and Aberdeen's going to take that penalty and move them back. Nope. Now they're saying they aren't taking it. So they're going to move the ball back the other way. Having a tough go at it, the guys in stripes tonight. Penalty was declined, which would have made it 3rd down and about 15 for the Arrows. Instead, it's going to be 4th down and 6. So, I assume we're going to have a punt here by the Arrows. And the punter is Mason Iverson. He drops back to punt. Going to punt it away from the 46-yard line. Back to receive the punt at the 25. Aberdeen Central takes it at the 25, and he's going to be brought down at the 31-yard line. Aberdeen Central is going to take over at their own 31-yard line. Watertown, 21. Aberdeen Central, nothing, as they're trying to find the end zone here. Just under 3 minutes to play in the first half. So we'll see if the Arrows can step it up on the defensive end yet again here and maybe get a 3-and-out with an opportunity maybe to get one more score before half. Aberdeen, I'm sure, would like to find their end of the end zone as well. So we got 1st down and 10 for Aberdeen Central. Central comes to the line of scrimmage. They got 3 receivers to the right side. Lone setback for Barry. He rolls out to the right side, looking, under some pressure. Had a man open, but he got batted down.

0: the 37-yard line. They'll have to get out to the 41-yard line here for a first down. We'll catch up some scores at halftime from other games around the state. I know there's some key matchups around, and take a look at some of those scores at halftime. As Watertown leads Aberdeen Central 21-0 here in the second quarter, 2 minutes and counting. I'm sure Aberdeen's in no hurry here on third down. Get this clock wound down, so if they don't get the first down, Watertown does not have a lot of time left. Now he takes a timeout. So Aberdeen's going to take a timeout here with 1:55 to play before the half. And our score, Watertown 21, Aberdeen Central nothing. We'll be back in 30 seconds.
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0: 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Our time is 8:02. Aberdeen Central comes to the line of scrimmage on a big third down play, trailing 21-0, 1:55 to play in the second quarter. Looks like he has three receivers to the right, one to the left, and a lone setback from the pistol. Rolls out. Looks like it's going to be a quarterback keep. He tucks it. No, he cuts it back. He's going to be brought down short of the line of gain. He's only going to gain about two on the play. And it looks like Watertown's going to take a timeout here to stop the clock as it's fourth down and two for Aberdeen Central. They tried to do a little, maybe a wildcat look there. We'll take a 30-second timeout as the Arrows lead 21-0. We'll be back in 30.
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0: Welcome back. Watertown Arrow Football. They take a timeout with 1:45 to play here in the half, leading 21-0. Aberdeen set to punt the ball back to the Arrows into this stiff breeze of 20 miles an hour here up in Aberdeen. But Arrows took a timeout. They held them on third down. Took a timeout, so they got 1:45 to work with and a couple timeouts, so we'll see what happens. Aberdeen back to punt. The punter for Aberdeen is Jackson Board, number 7. Good snap, ball high, bounding kick. Uh-oh, muff punt. But it looks like it's going to be a little scramble for the ball. Aberdeen feels like they got it, and they do. Muff punt that time. It was a short putt into the wind, and he came up to make the play, but whopped the fingertips, and then it was a scramble for the football, and Aberdeen comes away with it, and I believe the individual that recovered the punt was Carter Lust, number 6, for the Golden Eagles. So Aberdeen's going to take over here with a chance to score. They get the ball at the 29-yard line of Watertown. Well, the defense will have to step it up here once again. This time, Aberdeen comes to the line. Two receivers to the right, two to the left. From the pistol. Fake handoff. Tucks it. Gets some pressure. Tucks it and runs. But he's going to be brought down right at the 30-yard line. Or maybe the 29. They're going to mark it. So it's going to bring up second down for the Golden Eagles. Second 9 from the 29-yard line of Watertown. Clock continues to roll. 1:12 to play here in quarter number 2. Watertown leads 21-0. From the pistol formation, he's got a lone setback. Two receivers to the right, two to the left.

0: Drops back, looking, fires the ball out to the right side, but overshot his intended receiver, which would have been right at the line of scrimmage as well. He was under pressure that time. He was trying to get the ball out to the running back, which I believe was number 16 that time, out of the backfield, and that is Paulin Joseph. And he wouldn't have got much as the defense was right there waiting for him, but it was incomplete. So it's third down. Third and 10, we'll call it. From the pistol, drops back again. Watertown brings pressure. Looking, this time he's going to tuck it, runs. He's going to be brought down right at about the line of scrimmage once again. And it's going to be at the 31-yard line. So whistle, stoppage of play here. It's going to bring up fourth down and 11 for Aberdeen Central. They take a timeout. No, Watertown takes a timeout here. So we'll take a 30-second timeout with them as well here in Aberdeen.
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0: All right, welcome back to the broadcast. Listening to Watertown Arrow Football on KWAT. Watertown leads the Aberdeen Central Golden Eagles 21-0. We got 45 seconds to play. It's fourth down and 11. Aberdeen's going to go for it on fourth and 11 from the 31. Snaps a little wide. Quarterback throws it out. It's going to be an incomplete pass. He tried to throw it out to the flats, but it was a wide snap. He was under a lot of pressure by the Arrow defense right there. Threw it wide of his intended receiver out in the flats. He wouldn't have got a first down anyway. Watertown's going to take over here, first and 10 at the 31-yard line with 42 seconds to play. We'll see what they decide to do, if they just want to get us to halftime or if they want to see if they can maybe get some points on the board here before half. I think they only got one timeout left. So my guess is we'll probably hand it off and get us to halftime. Hemrick under center. Miller's lone setback. Fakes the handoff. It's going to take a shot downfield, but it's going to be incomplete. Down the left sideline. And the intended receiver, I'm not quite sure who that was. I don't see him in yet, but at any rate, it was incomplete. Looks to be, holy smokes, 21 looked to be on that pass intended for Kai Paulson that time. Down the left side. So, Hemrick, this time from the pistol. Two receivers either side, lone setback. Snap, Hemrick dropped back, feeling some pressure, rolls out to his right side. He's got a lot of room to run. Backtracks a little bit, gets knocked out of bounds to stop the clock. He was up near the 40, went back to about the 38, come back around and got marked out of bounds at near the 40-yard line, where it's going to bring up third down and one for the Arrows from their own 40-yard line. He had a lot of running room, but he got upfield and seen the guys come and knew he had to get out of bounds, so he ran backwards a little bit and got back to the 40. Hemrick, three receivers to the left, one to the right. Lone setback for the Arrows, and we have a whistle. Both sides, we got a false start here on the Arrows. A few penalties tonight on the Arrows. Been playing pretty clean games up to this point. But tonight, we've had about three false starts. We had an unsportsmanlike.
3: This last minute's taken about a half hour.
0: Well, got to pay those that are paying to have the Arrows on KWAT. All right, Hemrick from the pistol. Two receivers to the left, two to the right. Drops back. Fires it out near the 42-yard line where it looks like it's going to be completed for a first down. So Arrows got a first down. We have first and 10 from the 43-yard line, their own 4.

0: 43. You know, they can get across midfield and get upfield a little bit. Might have a shot at a long field goal attempt, possibly. Hemric from the ship pistol drops back, looking, fires the ball deep over the middle. He's got a man there. It is caught. He's going to score. Touchdown Arrows. Wide open down the middle of the field, and the one defender tried to make a tackle, got his feet tangled up, and was able to stay on his feet. So that is about a 55-yard touchdown from Hemric to, and I'm not even going to guess who made the catch because I can't see it, but wide open down the middle of the field, touchdown Arrows. Just what they need, a little more momentum heading into halftime. So the PAT pending here. Carson Schlott set to kick it for the Arrows. Looks like Watertown has one too many on the field, but got the guy off in time. We're set for the point after. Snap's good. The hold, the kick is up, and it is good through the uprights. So with a heartbreaking score if you're an Aberdeen Central fan, Watertown throws a deep ball down the middle of the field. It's caught for a touchdown. So they go up 28-0 here in the second quarter with just seconds remaining before halftime. Let's take a 30-second timeout.
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0: Welcome back to the broadcast, where Watertown found the end zone here right before half again to go up 28-0 over Aberdeen Central. Carson Schlott set to kick off here for the Arrows. Back to do the receiving for the Aberdeen Central Golden Eagles is number 6, Carter Lust, and number 11, Carter Board. Little squib kick. And going to return, going to be brought down at the 26-yard line right in that neighborhood. So Watertown 28, Aberdeen Central nothing here as we are heading towards halftime. Aberdeen Central take over first and 10 from their own 26-yard line. Got a little glare on the scoreboard. I can't tell you how much time here is left before half. Should be right in the middle. And big blob of light reflecting off it. Can't tell you. Yeah. Aberdeen Central looks like they're going to go in the kneel-down formation here. And they do. And no flags. So we're going to go to halftime. Watertown, 28. Aberdeen Central, 0. We'll be back with your halftime after a 5-minute break, and then we'll be back, give you some halftime catch-ups, and we'll look at some scores from around the area.
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10: From ABC News, I'm Dave Packer. The outer bands of Isa Isa whipping the Gulf Coast as the storm bears down on millions of Americans. The hurricane weakening slightly now to a Category 2, packing winds up to 110 miles per hour. ABC News meteorologist Leslie Lopez is along in Alabama.
11: We have the rising waters here. We certainly have the winds and we have the rain coming on shore. So things are deteriorating in some of these areas. Of course, we're also letting you know evacuation orders up and down the coastline in this area as well. So it's not just Pensacola.
10: Landfall expected near Panama Beach, Florida. The life-threatening storm surge could grow as high as 9 feet in some places, and tornadoes are possible.
12: Protests here in New York City after the ice shooting of a man with his five-year-old son in the car in the Bronx on Thursday.
13: The streets were full of children coming out of school.
14: The NYPD releasing video of officers responding to the chaotic scene. One ICE agent in a construction vest holding a long gun.
15: There's an ambulance right there. We're putting him in or what?
14: Another holding the man's wounded neck.
16: We have a confirmed shot.
14: NYPD officers load the man still cuffed into their patrol car.
15: Watch the legs.
14: Telling officers in the back seat to put pressure on the wound.
12: ABC's Aaron Katursky. Barbaric. That's how some Capitol Hill lawmakers describe plans to live stream the execution of the Fort Hood shooter.
17: Shock and disgust across the political spectrum after Defense Secretary Pete Hegseth announced the execution by firing squad of former Army Major Nadal Hassan would be live streamed.
18: We'll make sure that people are able to watch it, that it's public, because people need to understand that there's serious consequences for these types of things.
17: It was a horrific crime. Hassan killed 13 people at Fort Hood in 2009.
12: That's ABC's Martha Raddatz. 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
12: The Nobel Peace Prize for 2026 was awarded today to Navanitham Pillay for what the Nobel Institute called her work to ensure that war crimes, crimes against humanity, and genocide are protected. Utrecht University Assistant Professor in International History, Dr. Iva Vukušić.
24: She has a lifetime of service in international law and human rights law. She spent the last 30 years working on various cases on Rwanda, on Palestine. She is currently also engaged as a judge here at the International Court of Justice.
12: Children are increasingly turning to chatbots when they're feeling sad, stressed, and anxious. That according to a new study published in the Journal of the American Medical Association that found more than 1 in 5 kids are using artificial intelligence for emotional support. ABC's Yuri Benajad has more.
25: While many kids may be turning to AI for their homework, researchers estimate that millions are also asking the chatbots for advice and comfort. Health experts warn that while chatbots may sound caring and confident, they are not therapists. They also may be telling kids what they want to hear rather than what they need to hear. And while a licensed therapist is trained to respond to a mental health crisis, that is often not something that AI is built for.
12: A U.S. missionary has been detained in Haiti on allegations of child abuse and operating an unauthorized orphanage. Haitian police spokesman says U.S. authorities arrested Thomas Osbeck last week and that investigators found explicit messages to children on his cell phone. Dave Packer, ABC News.
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0: All right, welcome back to the broadcast. You're listening to Watertown Arrow Football on KWAT Radio, where the Watertown Arrows lead the Aberdeen Central Golden Eagles at halftime, 28-0. Let's look around the state and 11AA scores. T area leads Mitchell 41-14. 3 minutes left to go in the game at T. It's Hot Springs 45, Rapid City Douglas 0. Pier, TF Riggs, all over Spearfish tonight, 51-0, and that's halftime. That's a halftime score right there. Yankton 14, Brookings 7.5, and Huron and Sturgis Brown are tied at 8 in quarter number, well, actually start of quarter number 2 now. That's out in Sturgis. So those are some 11 AA scores. 11 AAA, Sioux Falls Jefferson beat Roosevelt 41-0. It's Omaha North 27, Harrisburg 7 with 3 minutes to go in the fourth quarter there. Brandon Valley 43-7 as they beat Rapid City Stevens. Excuse me. Sioux Falls Lincoln 29, Sioux Falls Washington 0. And that's just about half to go to half. And it's Sioux Falls O'Gorman 13, Rapid City Central 6 with 1 minute to go in quarter number 1 in that one. Taking a look at 11A, Canton 54, Custer 0. Del Rapids 21, Tri-Valley 0. It's Milbank 34, Aberdeen Roncalli 0. Lennox 22, Dakota Valley 7. Sioux Falls Christian 35, Vermilion 0.
1: What is wrong with Aberdeen Roncalli this year?
0: They've been down a little bit.
1: Yeah, they've kind of struggled. Yeah.
0: They usually have a pretty solid team, but they must have down a little bit this year. West Central 28, Madison 21. That's at halftime. A good ball game going there at the Dakota Dome, or down in at West Central rather. Rapid City Christian leads Belfouche 20-0 with 6 minutes to go in the first half. 11B score: St. Thomas More leads Woonsocket Wessington Springs Sanborn Central 45-6. That's a mouthful right there. Hot Springs over Douglas 45-0. It's Milbank 34, Roncalli nothing. Clarkwell Lake leads McCook Central Montrose 14-6, and that game's at halftime in Clark. Clark's looking to go to 8-0 with a win here on that one tonight. Elk Point Jefferson 28, Beersford 7. Groton area leads Mobridge Pollock 18-6. It's Rapid City Christian 20, Belfouche nothing. Chamberlain 18, Mount Vernon Plankington 6, Parker Marion 6, Sioux Valley 6, and that is in the third quarter of that ball game. 9AA, Sioux Falls Lutheran 32, Esteline Hendricks 8, that's in the third quarter. Corsica Stickney is all over Gregory 52-6. Wabe Summit, battle of, I believe, both teams are undefeated. Wabe Summit leads Great Plains Lutheran 20-0 in the third quarter. Britton Hecla 42, Redfield 0. Wilmot, Florence Henry. Wilmot 16, Florence Henry 14 at halftime. Number 2, Castlewood 48, Sisseton 8. That's at half. Avon 54, Trip Delmont 6. Lead Deadwood 28. Harding County Bison 24. Hamlin 38, Garrettson 14. That's a 3-5 matchup down in Garrettson. That's at halftime, 35-14 Hamlin in that one. Baltic 14, Bridgewater Emory Ethan 12. It's Parkston 42, Hanson 0. Jones County and New Underwood are tied at 6 at halftime. Centerville 36, Viberg Hurley 0 at halftime. Platte Geddes 27, Stanley County 0. And Webster area 14, Waverly South Shore 12 at halftime. I think both of those teams are looking for their first win of the year as well. So we'll see how that one fares out by the night's end. But here in Aberdeen, it's Watertown 28 as they got a late touchdown right before half. And they lead Aberdeen Central 28-0 here in Aberdeen.
1: Did you give a Hamlin score?
0: The Hamlin score, yes, I did. I don't remember.
1: Oh, did you? Okay.
0: Yeah, they were up. What did I say? See if I can find it here quick. Can't remember which one they were in. Are they 9AA or A?
1: I will find it.
0: Yeah, we'll find it. Well, I guess that's Castlewood. Anyway, we'll take a quick 2 minute timeout, and we'll be back for second half football here with the Aberdeen Central Golden Eagles and the Watertown Arrows on KWAT.
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6: Welcome back to the broadcast here in, on KWAT. We're the Watertown Arrows, 28, Aberdeen Central Golden Eagles, 0. And the Arrows are getting set to kick off to the Golden Eagles. Arrows scoring, as they had a defensive touchdown to start out the scoring for this game. And then they had two long pass plays, about a 73-yard touchdown pass and about a 55-yard touchdown pass, and a 6-yard run by Miller to the end zone. I apologize, I can't get the numbers of the players as the camera is set so far away. It's hard to see. You can see the action on the field, but you can't pick up the players' numbers. So back to receive. The kick is number 11, Carter Board, and number 6, Carter Lust for the Golden Eagles. And Watertown's going to be kicking off as you go left to right on the radio dial. Ball's in the arrow. It'll be taken out there at about the 15-yard line. It'll be brought down the right side, and tackle is made on the arrow sideline. Over there at about the 30-yard line, so Aberdeen Central is going to take over first and 10 from their own 30-yard line. Aberdeen's looking to get their first win. Got a little work to do here in the second half, trailing 28 to nothing. You know, we talked before, and I know the coach mentioned that injuries they've had and so on and so forth, that they've got some guys playing, getting some varsity minutes that probably wouldn't have got that. As a matter of fact, they didn't play a JV game in Watertown as they didn't have enough players to do such. So we set Aberdeen Central ball, first and 10 from the 30-yard line. Pistol formation. Lone set back off to his right, hands it off, tries the right side, and really nothing doing there. He ran hard up there, but got to the line of scrimmage, and that was about it, where he was met by a couple of arrow tacklers right at the line of scrimmage. So it's second down and 10 for the Golden Eagles. Busy night of football as it's winding down. We're getting closer and closer to playoffs. Watertown plays here on next week. That's going to be a 3:30 kickoff, I believe. 3:30 afternoon is here, and had some lights go down during one of the storms, and So I believe that's a 3:30 kickoff next week at Huron, and then they have Sioux Falls O'Gorman for the last regular season game that following week. So only two games left here before postseason football starts. Aberdeen Central from the pistol, fakes a handoff, throws it downfield. His receiver was running a slant, and quarterback Berry thought he was running an out, and so he overthrew it down the sideline. So an incomplete pass. For the Golden Eagles, it's 3rd and 10 from the 30-yard line. Aberdeen breaks huddle. 3rd and 10. Two backs in the backfield from the pistol formation. One receiver to the left, two to the right. Quarterback Keat this time. He just tries to run it up the middle with the two backs leading the way through the A-gap, and nothing doing there. It's going to bring up 4th down, so... Three and out for the Golden Eagles here to start this second half. Cutler Swenson and one of the deep men back on the punt. They got Swenson on the right side of it and another, I couldn't tell you who's on the other side. They got two deep backs. Ball's punted away with the wind. Went over Swenson's head. I don't know if he touched it or not, but he did after it bounced. And now it's a free ball. And it looks like Aberdeen might have jumped on that, and they do. So a long punt and a break for the Aberdeen Central Golden Eagles as the ball was touched. Punted it with the wind, got over Cutler Swenson's head, and he must have made contact with it. And then it was a free-for-all to get to the football, and Aberdeen comes away with it. That's the second time tonight that special teams have turned the ball over in Watertown zone end. And the first time, the defense answered the bell. We'll see if they can do it again here on this possession as Aberdeen comes to the line at the 23-yard line of Watertown after the muff punt. Two setbacks from the pistol formation. Bad snap, and he's going to be brought down. He's going to be sacked on the play. And I believe that's linebacker, outside linebacker Tyson Miller on the play. As the snap was a little high of the quarterback, Berry got away, and Tyson Miller from his outside linebacker spot wasted no time getting in the backfield and making that play. So second down after the loss of about 10. So the ball goes back to the 33. Fakes the handoff this time. Throws it out to the left side. Going to be brought down after a minimal gain, maybe two on the play. So they're going to mark the ball at just shy, I believe, of the 30-yard line. We have a downed player on the field. Looks to be a Aberdeen Central player. Is down on their sideline, so... Hopefully that young man is okay as the training staff for Aberdeen comes out to take a look at him. So let's take a break here. We'll see what happens. We're going to take a little break. We'll be back. We got just 10 minutes to go here in quarter number three. We'll be back shortly.
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6: All right, welcome back to the broadcast. Looks like a lower extremity injury. I believe the number is 73, which would be a offensive lineman. And I think that's Ben Jorgensen, his center, of all things, as Aberdeen's kind of run into some trouble this season with injuries already, and now their starting center goes down what appears to be a lower extremity injury. So anyway, we got third down from the pistol. He comes out, drops back to pass, looks down the middle, checks down, throws the ball out to the flats on the left side where it's completed. And it's going to be short of the first down marker. And it's completed at the 17-yard line, and they have to get about the 14-yard line for a first down. So I believe it's fourth down here for Aberdeen. Fourth and about three. From the pistol, looks like they got two receivers to the left, two to the right. One lone setback, drop back pass, throws to the tight end. That's going to be complete for first down. He's fighting down the left sideline, and he's going to be marked out of bounds at the 6-yard line. I believe that time it was the pass was caught by Ben Weishar on the play, and the flats on the left side. So they got first and 10, or first and goal, rather, from the 6-yard line. 9:46 remaining here. Clock stops on the play as he was knocked out of bounds. Tried to work his way to the end zone, but stepped out of bounds at the 6. First and goal from the 6. Fake handoff. Throws a slant from the inside slot guy, but the pass is incomplete. Knocked down by the Watertown defense. As you can see, some of the linemen got their hands in the air, and the ball was batted down right as it was getting to the receiver. Falls incomplete into the end zone, so it's going to bring up second down and goal from the 6-yard line for the Golden Eagles. Aberdeen trying to find the end zone here. Opportunity on a muff punt by the Arrows. They have trips to the right side. Lone setback from the pistol on the right side as well. Rolls out to his right. Has a man in the flats, but he's going to be met at the 2-yard line and is going to be marked shy of the goal line. They've really packed it on the right side. The ball was in the middle of the field. They had three receivers to the right. They had a running back to the quarterback's right as well, and rolled out to the right and got about 4 yards on the play. It's going to be third down and goal from about the 2-yard line. Maybe the one. We'll call it the one. Looks like where the official stand, it's about the 1-yard line. So third and goal. Receiver out here to the left. Two running backs either side. Quarterback keep that time. He's met right at about the line of scrimmage, and they're going to mark him down just shy of the end zone again. So we got another play coming for Aberdeen. Find the end zone here. Aberdeen Central trying to find Pater here, first time in his ball game, trailing 28-0 here in the third quarter. Clock continues to run. Arrows hoping to keep the shutout intact. Looks like they're at about the 1-yard line. He's got two receivers to the left, three to the left. Lone setback to the right, hands it off to him. Up the middle, bounces off the first attempt and tackles. Spins back to the left and finds the end zone. So Aberdeen is on the scoreboard here in the third quarter. And I'm not sure who the running back was. I'll see if I can get that number. I believe it might have been number 16, Paulin Joseph, I believe was the man that got the ball in the end zone on that play for a 1-yard touchdown for Aberdeen. So they find the end zone. Doing the kickoff, or the PAT here, is Colton Hannigan. He's a sophomore. looks to be going for the point after attempt. Aberdeen had one guy come off. Now they bring two guys back in. A little confusion by the Aberdeen Central.

0: little team here.
1: So the shutout is done?
0: What's that?
1: The shutout is done.
0: The shutout's over. Now another guy comes on the field. One guy's run along the sideline here. I don't believe time. Anyway, snap is down. The hold is good. The kick is good. So the score, Watertown 28, Aberdeen Central 7. We'll be back after this timeout.
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0: All right, welcome back. Watertown 28, Aberdeen Central 7. We're in the third quarter. Aberdeen set to kick the ball off. Doing the kicking duties is sophomore Colton Hannigan for the Golden Eagles. Deep to receive the punt, or the punt, the kick for the Arrows. This time should be Gage Robeson and Holton Scott back deep for the Arrows. Special teams have been a little suspect here tonight. A couple muff punts. Last week we had a game-tying PAT blocked in double overtime. Weren't able to overcome that, but appears there was a penalty on the Arrows as Aberdeen's going to kick off from the Watertown 45-yard line. So it must have been an unsportsmanlike after the play. And it's kicked. With this wind, it's kicked into the end zone. So Watertown's going to take over first and 10 from their own 20-yard line. Leading 28-7 here in quarter number 3. So first and 10 Arrows from the 20. Aberdeen find the end zone for the first time tonight here in the third quarter. On a 1 yard score after the muff punt. Watertown comes to the line from their own 20-yard line. Hemrick under center, lone set back for the Arrows. Two receivers to the left, one to the right. Drops back, looking, and under some pressure. Gets out of it, rolls out to his right side, looks downfield, fires a pass, and it is caught for a first down. That pass was caught by Peterson. Hemrick was under pressure, got away from it, rolled out to the right, and found Peterson in the flats on the right side for a first down. Arrows move the chains. They're going down to the 38-yard line, so a pickup of 18 on that play. We got first down and 10 Arrows. Two in the backfield. Hands the ball off to the back. He's going to get about one on that play. And that time the ball carrier was, let's see, the right page here. That time ball carried by Tyson Miller. So he was the second back through for a pickup of one on the play. Second down, 9 for the Arrows from their own 38-yard line. Three receivers to the right, one to the left. Lone setback. Hemrick from the pistol. Receives a snap. Screen out here. Pass is caught. Fighting for yardage. Host of tacklers bringing down. That time, that pass was completed to, I don't see that number on the card. Number 4 for the Arrows. And I don't have that number. We have to go back here. See if we can come up with that one. I believe it was number 4. Looked like it. Maybe it wasn't. Anyway, it's going to be third down and 5 for the Arrows from their 47-yard line. Two receivers to the right, two receivers to the left. Man comes in motion. It is Swenson. Hemrick drops back. Going deep down the right sideline. Ball's battled for, but I believe he stepped out of bounds. It's going to be an incomplete pass. Well covered that time by Aberdeen. Going to ring up fourth down for the Arrows. After that one falls incomplete, the Arrows bring on the punting team. A little momentum for the Golden Eagles, just what they needed here to start this second half out after Watertown had a huge break to end the second quarter with a long touchdown pass from Hemrick. That put the Arrows up 28-0. Aberdeen comes out third quarter, marches down the field, gets a touchdown, and now they get the ball back. Nearly blocked, or is it blocked? It is blocked, right up the middle. Aberdeen's going to take over again, deep in Watertown territory. They're celebrating on the sideline over here on the near side. They got first down and 10 at the 28-yard line of Watertown. Well, we'll see if the defense can answer the call here. They've been able to the first half, and then Aberdeen punched it in to start the third quarter. So Aberdeen ball, first and 10 from the Watertown 28-yard line after the block punt. Again, special teams for the Arrows causing a little trouble here. Aberdeen comes to the line. They got two receivers or one receiver either side. Two in the backfield, quarterback keep. Just an off-tackle play. Picks up about four on the play, where it's going to bring up second down and 6. Aberdeen trails 28-7 here with 6 minutes to go in quarter number 3. Aberdeen comes to the line of scrimmage. Watertown had a couple turnovers in the first half, turned them into points. Aberdeen was able to cash in on their lone time. We'll see if it happens here again. Looks like we have a penalty marker on the play. Flag thrown. Looks to be a false start on the Golden Eagles. Going to back them up 5 yards. Move them back to the 30-yard line. They got to get down to the 11, or it's going to be second down and 11. Three receivers to the left, one to the right. From the pistol formation, lone setback. Fakes a handoff, throws the ball over the middle. It's complete. Going to be caught. Battles and fights his way forward, just shy of the first down. Just inside the 20-yard line. He's going to have to get to the 19, so he's a half a yard short. It's going to bring up third down and 1 for the Golden Eagles. I believe we had a false start again as Aberdeen tried to get hurried to the line, and I believe the right tackle jumped, and he did. So we're going to back them up 5. Third down and 5 for the Golden Eagles from the Watertown 25-yard line. More like about 6 yards because they got to get it to the 19. It's marked just inside the 25, so we're going to say 6 yards. Third down and 6 for the Golden Eagles here in quarter number 3. Trailing 28-7, you're listening to Watertown Arrow Football on KWAT, 950 AM. Two receivers to the left, one to the right. Berry drops back looking, gets some pressure. He's going to be sacked. He's going to be brought down just shy of getting back to the line of scrimmage. So it's going to bring up fourth down, I believe. He's brought down in the backfield right at the 30-yard line. So it looks to be third and 11 or fourth and 11. I can't quite tell where we're at here. I believe it's fourth. I assume Aberdeen will probably go for it is fourth down. Come to the line of scrimmage. Got three receivers to the left, two to the right, empty backfield. From the shotgun, drops back, looking over the middle. Under some pressure, ball's passed, thrown to the right side where it falls incomplete. So Arrows are going to take over first and 10. No damage on that particular time as the defense for the Arrows stepped up here again tonight. Did a nice job of holding the Golden Eagles out of the end zone as they had momentum swinging their way here in the third quarter. Watertown 28, Aberdeen Central 7. So it's first and 10, Watertown, from their own 29-yard line. Hemrick at quarterback. He's under center this time. Little toss sweep. Nice gain on the play. Miller with a nice run, got about nine. And I believe there was a marker down. Right, yep, we got a hold on the arrows. It was right at about the 35-yard line. So that one's going to come back. After a nice run of nine on the toss, sweep from Miller, from Hemric to Miller. So back the arrows up 10 from that play. They move back to the 25-yard line, their own 25 here. Clock continues to run here in the third quarter. Arrows come to the line of scrimmage. Have two receivers to the right, two to the left. Hemrick's under center. Miller in the backfield. Same play, just toss sweep. This time he runs it wide, but he cuts it back. Gets back to about the original line of scrimmage. So it's going to bring up second down and 10 for the Arrows from the 30-yard line. Just under, just over 3.5 to play in quarter number 3. Watertown leading the Golden Eagles here, 28-7. Three receivers to the left this time of Hemric from the pistol, one to the right. Lone setback is Miller. Off to Hemric's left. Drops back, looking, rolls out to the left under some pressure, being chased. Goes out and he throws the ball away, throws it out of bounds over on the left side to the Watertown bench over there. Watertown is going to be, do we have a penalty marker on the play? No? Okay, I didn't think so, but the official is acting like there was a referee. So we got 10 yards to go here for a first down for the Arrows from their own 30-yard line. Three receivers to the left, one to the right. Lone setback again to the left side. Same look as we just had. Ball snapped good. Hemric backing, rolling out to his right this time under some pressure. Throws the ball downfield. The adjustments made by the receiver. And it appears to be a catch by the Arrows. And it is. It's caught down there. And I'm trying to find a number. 21, I believe, was on the reception, and that is Kai Paulson who made the catch and moved the Arrows across midfield to the 46-yard line of the Aberdeen Central Golden Eagles. So a completion from Hemric to Paulson that time. This time we got I-backs. Hemric under center, hands it off again up the middle. Miller this time, nice run up the middle. Peterson with the lead block, right A-gap, and he gains about 8 on that play. So Miller with another nice carry picks up 8. So it's going to be second down and 2 for the Arrows as they marching the ball down the field here in the third quarter. Just what they needed, a nice sustained drive here. Take some time off the clock, get some momentum back on their sideline. Hemric under center. Off-tackle play to Miller. He breaks through, picks up enough for the first down, gets inside the 35, down to the 34-yard line of Aberdeen Central. Just from the two-back set once again, I formation. Hemric hands it off, and off-tackle play. Miller picks up about 4 on that carry. So we got first and 10 Arrows, 34-yard line of Aberdeen Central. Going into the wind here. Two to the right, two to left. This time it's a toss to Miller. Cuts it upfield. He gets breaks a tackle at the first down marker. Picks up another 15 yards on the play. So that's a big gain of about 25 yards from Miller on the toss sweep. He had a nice cutback as the outside linebacker stayed really wide and expected him to try to get sidelined. He cut it back upfield, broke the tackle at the first down marker, and gets Watertown down at to the 11-yard line. They got first and 10 from the Aberdeen Central 11-yard line. Clock continues to roll here in the third quarter. Hemric under center.

0: just shy of the end zone, probably down about the 2-yard line. I believe the pass was intended for Swenson, but he overshot his intended receiver. So we got 3rd down and 10 for the Arrows. Leading the Aberdeen Central Golden Eagles here, 28-7 with just over a minute to play here in quarter number 3. 104 to be exact. Big play here for the Arrows to keep this drive alive. Going into the wind tonight. Left to right on your radio dial. From the pistol. Fires it over the middle. Looks like it's going to be incomplete. Going to bring up 4th down. So we got 4th and 10. If we got the field goal unit coming in here, it's going to be kicking it into the wind. That isn't. Yep, we're going to kick it. So it's going to end up being a 27-yard field goal attempt here by the Arrows. So we'll see if they can put some points on the scoreboard here in the third quarter. Snap's good. The hold's good. The kick is up. And it is. Must be no good. Aberdeen held off. Watertown had a nice drive, but come away empty here. Just under a minute to play in quarter number 3. We'll be back in 30 seconds.
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0: of timeout. Aberdeen Central has to take a timeout after receiving the ball. He had a little confusion on the offensive end. So we'll take a timeout with him. We'll be back in 30 seconds.
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0: Welcome back to the broadcast, where the Watertown Arrows lead the Aberdeen Central Golden Eagles 28-7. 56 seconds to play here in quarter number 3. Watertown had a nice drive going, and they ended up coming up empty as the field goal was missed. Aberdeen Central takes over the ball from the 25-yard line. Hands it off in the up the middle for a nice gain on the play. It's going to be enough for a 1st down as they march across the 31-yard line, where it's going to be 1st down for the Golden Eagles from their own 31. They go hurry-up offense. From the pistol, he's got, we're going to have a false start on Aberdeen on that one. He had 3 receivers to the left, 1 to the right, and I think the entire right side of the offensive line didn't get the snap count right, and they were yard downfield. So we back up the Golden Eagles 5 yards after that play. And they keep possession here, and they're going to be at the 21-yard line, or 26-yard line, rather. 30 seconds to go here in quarter number 3. Clock is running. I assume they have to run one more play here. They come to the line. 3 receivers to the left. Now Aberdeen takes another timeout, as there was a little more confusion on that. After the play, we had a false start. They went hurry-up offense, and then they false started, so they back them up 5, and then all of a sudden now, clock runs down. They take another timeout. We'll take one with them. We'll be back in 30 seconds.
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2: Welcome back to the broadcast. Everdeen ball first down and 15 after the penalty and the timeout. Drop back to pass looking at a man. He's under pressure. Going to be brought down right near the line of scrimmage again. He had a couple receivers open downfield but didn't have a chance to get the ball to him. He was under pressure, scrambled around a little bit, and was ended up being tackled right at about the line of scrimmage, where it's going to bring up second down 15. And that's going to take us to end of quarter number three, where the Watertown Arrows lead the Aberdeen Central Golden Eagles 28-7. We'll be back after this timeout.
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2: 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As you're listening to Arrow Football on KEWAT Radio, Aberdeen Central second down and 15, drops back to pass, has a man out here in the flats, completes it, going to be drug out of bounds at about the 32-yard line. He stepped out of bounds. That pass was completed that time by the receiver, and that was number two, Owen Ward. Still going to be shy of the first down, and it looks to be third down and about eight for the Golden Eagles from their own 32-yard line. Three receivers to the left side, one to the right. From the pistol. Has some time. Now he's under pressure. Rolls out to the left side, looking, going to tuck it and run. He's going to be brought down after a short gain on the play at about the 35. 4 yard line, so maybe a gain of one on that play. Good stand by the defense that time by the Arrows, and Aberdeen's going to be set to punt it away as they bring in their punter, number seven, Jackson Board, set to punt. Two back for the Arrows, under pressure, and the ball's punted away, bounding around, and ends up being whistled down at the Aberdeen Center, Watertown Arrow 34-yard line. The punter went down, but I don't know if it was any incidental contact, but the officials kept the flag in their pocket. And so the coaching staff for Aberdeen Central is asking why there wasn't a penalty called. But to no avail. So Watertown takes over first and 10 from their own 34-yard line here as we start quarter number four. Hemrick back, going to be under center this time. Lead back, Peterson, is the fullback. Miller, the setback. Hands the ball, fakes a handoff. This time rolls out right, looking deep down the field again. Throws it up for grabs, where it's going to be knocked down incomplete. Threw that one up little contended, I would say, but he was knocked down on the pass, so it's going to bring up second and 10 for the Arrows here as we go from the 34-yard line, their own 34-yard line. Second and 10 Arrows. Trying to get back on the winning track here after a tough loss last week in double overtime. Two receivers to the right, two to the left. Miller is alone, set back off to his left. Swenson comes in motion. Low snap. Hands it off to Miller. He's got running room. breaks a couple tackles, gets up a

0: around the first down area, and they do give it to him. So they mark him down at the 45-yard line. So Miller with another nice run. He picks up about 11 on the play, first down arrows at the 45-yard line. Be nice to sustain a drive right here and put this game away. Clock continues to roll. We're just under 11 minutes to play. Quarter number four. Arrows come to the line of scrimmage. This time they got two receivers to the right side, two to the left side. Hemrick's under center. Miller, his lone setback, little toss. He's in trouble. He's trying to fight his way back. It does get his way back to the line of scrimmage. Whistles are blowing, but he tried the little toss sweep again. Aberdeen was ready for it, and he tried to cut it back. He had to fight to get back to the line of scrimmage, and he did get back there. So he's right back to the 45-yard line, where it's going to bring up a second down for the Arrows. Second and 10 from the 45. They got the wind at their back. Moving right to left on the radio dial. Trips to the right. One to the left and a lone setback to the left. Inside handoff that time to Miller, and he's going to gain about five on the play right at the midfield line. And that's exactly where they mark him, right at the midfield strike. So Watertown trying to get a drive going here midway through this fourth quarter. 9.5 to play. It's second down and five. I believe it's third down, but they don't have it right on the board. At 8 or 8. Come to the line of scrimmage. You got trips to the left side, one receiver to the right from the pistol. Snap's good. Hemrick drops back, has some time, rolls out to his right side. Now he's going to tuck it and run. Gets right near the line of gain. He's knocked out of bounds over on the far sideline. And let's see where they mark it. It is going to be really close to the line of gain. Haven't seen any indication yet. They may have a measurement because it was real close to the yard marker. And they do give it. They give it an arrow first down. So Hemrick was knocked out of bounds, rolled out to his right side, was under a little pressure, decided to tuck it and run, got just enough to the Aberdeen Central 45-yard line where the Arrows take over first and 10. Under center this time. Lone back in the backfield. Hands it off up the middle. Another nice gain for Tyson Miller. He takes the ball past the 40 down to about the 38, so a pickup of about 7 on that carry for Miller. Just right up the middle. Good job of blocking by the Arrows front line there. He was a lone setback there, and they did a nice job of giving him some room to run that time. Second down, 3 for the Arrows. From the Aberdeen Central 38-yard line. As we are in quarter number 4. This time, Watertown breaks huddle. They got three receivers to the left side, one to the right. From the pistol, Hemrick drops back looking, fires it down the left sideline, and it's going to be incomplete. That pass was intended. They took it away from me. I don't know who was intended for, but it's down the left sideline. I believe it was Jenk again the pass was intended for, and just missed him on that completion. So it's going to bring up a third down and 4 for the Arrows. Big third down play for the Arrows. Hemrick under center. Hands the ball up the middle. Had the lead blocker that time in Peterson. Miller's going to be short by about a yard. So Aberdeen's defense holds here. And it's going to be first and 10 Aberdeen from their own 37-yard line. Good stop by the Golden Eagle defense right there. They got what they needed. It was 5, and I think they gave up 4. But at any rate, they get off the field on the defensive side of the football and have a chance to get some more points on the board here. From the pistol formation, two receivers to the right, two to the left, lone back in the backfield. fakes the hand, and he hands the ball off. He bounces it outside. He's going to be slung down right there on the tackle, and I believe the running back that time. Well, I can't tell you the number. I'm sorry. I can't. We're so far away, I can't tell you the numbers. But anyway, good tackle there by the Arrows. It's going to bring up a second down and 8 from the 40-yard line. Clock continues to roll. We're under 8 minutes. Watertown leads the Golden Eagles 28-7. Two receivers to the left, three to the right. Empty backfield. This time fires the ball out to the right side. He's got a man open there. Going to be enough for a first down. He marked and knocked out of bounds right near the 50-yard line. That's where they're going to mark the ball. And that time, I believe the receiver was Carter Lust on the catch. Caught it out in the flats. Turned it upfield. Got knocked out of bounds right at the 50-yard line. So first and 10. Golden Eagles at the midfield stripe. Aberdeen comes to the line. Two to the right, two to the left. Drops back to pass under pressure. Rolls out to his right side. Tucks it, runs. And he's going to pick up about 7 on the carry there by the quarterback. And that is Jackson Berry. So he gains 7 on the play. And we have a timeout on the field. Let's take a look around some of the scores here real quick. Well, we have an opportunity to have some good games going tonight. 11 AA scores. T area 41-21 over Mitchell. It's Hot Springs over Douglas 51-0. TF Riggs beat Spearfish 66-0. Yankton 35, Brookings 14. So after that, we had a snap that was Aberdeen runs a play here, ran a quick play, and threw it out to the left side in the flats. Ball was complete. Tackle was made right about the line of scrimmage. And now we have a injured Aberdeen Central player down on the field yet again. Last time the center was got basically off the field, somewhat on his own power, but was helped off the field to the sidelines. And now they have another player down. So let's take a short time out here, and we'll come back to finish up this ball game. We'll be back in 30 seconds.
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0: Welcome back to the broadcast. It's I believe it was the tight end Weishaar that went down, but he was able to walk off under his own power. So Aberdeen maintains possession of the ball here. They have two receivers to the right, one to the left. Handed off to the back in the backfield. He's going to be met by a host of tacklers for the Arrows, and maybe a gain of 1 on that play as they mark it at the 43-yard line of the Watertown Arrows. Just a good job of filling by the defense there by the Arrows. Aberdeen comes to the line. They got two receivers either side. High snap. Comes away. Ball gets batted down right at the line of scrimmage. Another good job by the Arrow defense to knock that ball down. And that was fourth down for the Golden Eagles. So the Arrows are going to take over here. First and 10 from their own 43-yard line. Leading the game 28-7. Haven't scored here in the second half. Aberdeen scored right away to start the third quarter as they received the kickoff. Went down, punted it. Watertown muffed the punt and got good field position and took advantage of it and found the end zone to give their 7 points here in the game. But Watertown yet to score here in the second half. First and 10 Arrows, 43-yard line, their own 43-yard line. Two receivers to either side. Lone back in the backfield's Miller.

0: Swenson goes in motion to the right. Fake handoff, throws it to Swenson in the flats, breaks a tackle, still on his feet, runs out, gains out to about the 48-yard line, where looks like he was knocked out of bounds, but we might have a flag on the play as the official's running cross field here. I didn't see it on the field, but looks to be that play is going to come back. And maybe Swenson was going towards the line of scrimmage when the ball was snapped. But at either rate, they're going to back up the arrows on that play. So back up of 5 yards. So it was a procedure penalty on the arrows. So they're going to be first down and 15. Now the ball goes back to their own 37-yard line after the gain on the play. And would have been second down and about 2. Moves the ball back. Arrow's got 3 receivers to the left side, 1 to the right. Swenson goes in motion. Fake handoff to Miller. Hemrick keeps the ball this time. He's got some running room up the right side. He's going to be tackled, brought down after a gain of about 8 on the play. Maybe 9, where it's going to bring up second down. And looks to be about 8. As the arrows are at the 46-yard line. Trying to grind out the clock here, if at all possible, I would think. Leading 28-7 here in quarter number 4. They come to the line of scrimmage. 2 receivers left, 1 to the right. Miller in the backfield with him. Low snap. Handled the snap. He keeps it. Quarterback, Hemrick, had the low snap, just decided to tuck it and run. Going to be short of the line of gain for a first down, but he did gain a couple yards on the play, where it's going to bring up third down and about 3 for the Arrows. Third cross midfield at about the 49. Looks like they got to get to the 47, so it's 3rd and 2. Clock continues to roll here in quarter number 4. Hemrick under center. Peterson the lead blocker for Miller. Cuts back, right back up the middle. He's got some running room. He breaks it free. 40, 30, 25. He gets tackled by the shoestring tackle, saving the score. And Miller was brought down at the 15-yard line. Looked like he was going to score on the play, but diving tackle save, caught his foot and tackled him right at the 15-yard line, where Watertown takes over possession, or maintains possession, rather, at the 15-yard line of Aberdeen Central. Clock continues to roll with 4:30 to play here in the ballgame. Nice job by the Arrow linemen once again. Big hole. He run right up the middle. Looked like he had the end zone in his sight, but came up short. Hemrick rolls out to the left side. Looking. Throws it downfield, where it's incomplete. Threw it in the end zone, but he came up a little bit short on the pass. And it's going to bring up a second down for the Arrows from the 15-yard line. Hemrick took the snap, rolled out to the left. Looked like he may have had some running room, but decided to take a shot downfield and threw it incomplete. 4:20 to play here in the ballgame. Watertown, 28. Aberdeen Central, 7. This time Hemrick from the pistol. He's got 3 receivers to the left. Lone setback. Miller, low snap once again. Picks it up, hands it off to Miller. He's going to bounce it out to the right side, where he's pushed out of bounds over there. Looks to gain about 5 on the play. So it should be 3rd down and 5 for the Arrows from the just inside the 10-yard line. First down marker is just inside the 5, it appears, for the Arrows. 3rd down and 5, Watertown. Trying to find the end zone here in the second half. Yet to do so. 1 receiver either side. Peterson, the lead blocker. Miller up the middle again. Going to be marked just shy of the first down marker. So it's going to bring up a 4th down. This time the Arrows have a man down. Works his way to his knees. Now he's standing up. Looks like he's going to be all right. as the clock continues to run. Big play here for the Arrows. It's fourth down and two. Have to get to about the 5-yard line. Fourth and two. Clock's running. Watertown comes to the line of scrimmage. Peterson, lead blocker. Miller alone are in the backfield. We got a timeout, it appears, on the play. We got a timeout. We're going to keep it here. Watertown takes a timeout on the fourth down play. We'll just keep it here and run through some scores here. We'll look at some 11A scores. It was Canton 54 to nothing over Custer. Milbank beat Roncalli 41 to nothing tonight. Del Rapids over Tri Valley 41-14. Lenox over Dakota Valley 36-13. West Central beat Madison tonight 42-21 in that game. 11B, see if we can find Milbank. We talked to Milbank one tonight already. We talked about that score. Groton area is leading Mobridge Pollock 18-12 with 2 minutes to go in that ball game. Mobridge has the football, so we'll see how that one ends tonight. It's Sioux Valley 20, Parker Marion 18. That's in overtime, so that's going on yet. Watertown, fourth down. Hemrick under center. Takes the snap. Hands the ball off up the middle again. That's going to be enough for a first down as Miller cracks into the linebacker, stands up, but not until he reaches first down territory. So the Arrows are inside the 4-yard line, trying to tack on another touchdown here with just under 3 minutes to play in the ball game. Clock continues to run. Watertown's in the huddle. We got 2:40 to play here in the ball game. So first down and goal for the Arrows. Two receivers to the right, two to the left. Hemrick from the pistol takes a snap, handoff, pitches the ball out to Carter Swenson. He's going to get down near the goal line. And on the option play, I still don't know if they marked him in or not. Looks like they might have marked him short, it appears. Nope, they gave him a touchdown. No signal from the official that was on the near side, so I didn't know if he scored or marked him down. But at any rate, they gave him a touchdown, and Watertown takes the lead 34-7 with the PAT pending. Snap was good. The hold, the kick is up, and it is through the upright. So Watertown takes the lead 35-7 after the PAT from Carson Schlott. We'll be back after this timeout.
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0: Welcome back to the broadcast. 2:21 to play here in the ballgame as the Watertown Arrows score their first touchdown of the second half, extend the lead to 35-7, and are set to kick off to the Aberdeen Central Golden Eagles. Ginn is doing the kicking duties. Good kicker Carson Schlott's done a nice job this season for the Arrows. He's set to kick off, and back to do the receiving of the kickoff is number 11, Carter Board, and number 6, Carter Lust. Just 2:21 to play here in the ballgame. Aberdeen looks for its first win, and Watertown looks to get back on the winning track here after last week's ball kicked down to the 5, fumbled the kick originally, picks it up, runs it back out. He's going to be gained back to the, picks up about 10 yards after he dropped it, gets pushed back to about the 10-yard line, but the officials are going to mark it right at the 15. Well, it's going to be first and 10, Aberdeen, from their own 15-yard line. Carson used the wind to his advantage in that situation, obviously. Good kicker as he is, he put that down to the 5-yard line. Aberdeen comes to the line of scrimmage. They got two receivers to the right side, two to the left, or one to the left, rather. Lone setback. High snap, hands it off to the running back, and he has nowhere to go. Matter of fact, he's going to lose yardage on the play. High snap, threw the timing off on that play, but the running back didn't really have much of a chance as Watertown got through there and had about a 4-yard loss on the play. Defensively, the Arrows really has played a nice football game tonight, as they have only given up 7, and that was Aberdeen had good field position on a muff punt 16 yards before they found the end zone. So 2nd down and 15 for the Golden Eagles. Snap, this time's a good snap. Hands it off to the running back. He's going to gain about 2 on the play. Runs it off the left side, just takes the handoff, runs the football up left side. Clock continues to run. We're at 1:15 to play here in the game. A couple more snaps and this game will probably be over as they can run the clock down. We'll see what they decide to do, trailing 35-7 and deep in your own end. Ball's at the 13-yard line. One receiver to the left, 2 to the right. Snaps a little high, hands it back off again to the back, lone back in the backfield. He's going to get out past the first down marker. Going to bring up a 1st down for the Golden Eagles. Clock stops to move the chains, and we're under 40 seconds to play. 1st down, Golden Eagles. Ball's at the 28-yard line. Clock continues to run, and we're under 30 seconds. Aberdeen comes to the line of scrimmage. They got one receiver to the right side, two to the left. Snap, hands the ball off again, a little high snap again. And he's going to be brought down right at the line of scrimmage again by the Arrows. And that's going to be the final play of the game, where the Arrows get back on the winning side here tonight as they defeat the Golden Eagles 35-7. We'll be back with the post-game show here after this timeout.
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0: Welcome back to the American Bank and Trust post-game show, where the Watertown Arrows go on the road tonight and defeat the Aberdeen Central Golden Eagles. Just a solid performance by the Arrow defense tonight to come away with the win here tonight. Scoring-wise, I apologize, we didn't have couldn't get numbers of the players tonight, as we were so far away, it was really hard to tell who was doing what. But anyway, defensively, Watertown got on the scoreboard early with a sack, a fumble, and then a scoop and score all in the same deal. So that was Watertown's first score to get them on the scoreboard. And then their second score came on about a 73-yard touchdown pass from Hemrick over the middle. My assumption would be Peterson, but I can't say that for sure. But anyway, it was about a 73-yard touchdown play pass for the Arrows. Went up 14-0 at that point. Then the next possession, Watertown scored a 6-yard touchdown from Tyson Miller, found the end zone on a 6-yard run to take the lead 21-0. Went into the halftime. They just scored right before half. They were up 21-0, had about a 55-yard pass play, put them up 28-0 at half. Aberdeen Central comes out of the halftime, scores a touchdown on a 1-yard touchdown run for them, their only score of the game. Had a little momentum on their side as Watertown punted the ball to the Arrows, and then that's how they got their score. Was Watertown muffed the punt and had good field position. Aberdeen had the ball at the 16-yard line and punched it in from the 1-yard line. So then it made it 28-7, and then late fourth quarter, Watertown got its score, only score of the second half, on a 4-yard run on an option play from Hemrick to Cutler Swenson, and he found the end zone on a four-yard run, rather, for the Arrows. So the Arrows here tonight win the football game 35-7, and it'll be a happy bus ride home for the Arrows as they head to Aberdeen from Aberdeen. And next week they're back on the road again. They go to Huron, and that game is going to be, I believe, a 3:30 start time next Friday down in Huron. So it'll be a early kickoff as the Arrows travel to Huron, and again, I believe it's a 3:30 start time down in Huron next week for the Arrows. McDonald's player of the game tonight, I'm going to have to go with Caden Hemrick, primarily for his he had 3 touchdown passes, had a pretty solid game, and finally got back on track a little bit here tonight against the Golden Eagles. So our McDonald's player of the game is Caden Hemrick. Some other local scores here before we say goodnight here from KWAT. It was Britton Hecla beating Redfield 49-6. Florence Henry leads Wilmot 34-22. That is 6 minutes to go in the fourth quarter of that one. Castlewood defeated Sisseton tonight 48-16 in Castlewood. And down in Garrettson, the Hamlin Chargers defeat the Garrettson Blue Dragons 56-21 in a 3-versus-5 matchup in that ball game. Wabe Summit defeats Great Plains Lutheran 26-6 here at the in Watertown, as that game was played in Watertown. Webster area defeated, or I lost it. Webster defeated Waverly South Shore 38-14, and that's a final score on that one as well. So, with that, as a reminder, next week the Watertown Arrows will be on the road again, playing down at Huron for a 3:30 start time, and they are on the road for that one in Huron, so we look forward to that matchup next week, and the Arrows can hopefully continue their winning ways. So with that, we bid you a good night, safe travels, And we will see you next week.
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0: ABC News. I'm Dave Packer. Hurricane Isaias made landfall about a half an hour ago near Destin, Florida, along the Florida Panhandle, with Category 2 wind speeds up to 105 miles per hour. The life-threatening storm surge at over 5 feet in Panama City could grow as high as 9 feet in some places. Tornadoes also possible. Florida Governor Ron DeSantis minutes ago.
1: Water levels are rising along the coast as dangerous hurricane conditions and life-threatening flash flooding spread inland. You do have strong winds, and those winds, because the storm is moving pretty quickly.
0: Airports in Panama City, Florida, and Mobile, Alabama, halting all commercial flights. The remnants of the hurricane expected rain and wind to reach the northeast by Sunday. Protests rocking New York City after the ICE shooting of a man with his five-year-old son in the car in the Bronx on Thursday.
2: The Department of Homeland Security says Oscar Belgal is a Dominican national living in the U.S. illegally with a prior grand larceny conviction and suspected gang ties. The neighborhood erupted. Clashes in the street.
3: Sidewalk!
2: New York Mayor Zoran Mamdani calling for ICE to leave the city.
4: There is no explanation for these tactics.
2: The Secretary of Homeland Security says the man weaponized his vehicle.
0: ABC's Aaron Katursky. With the price of diesel fuel at record highs, President Trump announcing the U.S. will obtain diesel oil from Russia. And he claims...
5: Oil prices are already dropping like a rock, so we're very happy to get it.
0: Swift reaction from Ukraine. President Zelensky posting that President Putin is relying on, quote, backroom deals, unquote, to buy more time in Russia's war with Ukraine. Outrage after Defense Secretary Pete Hegseth announced the planned public execution of the Fort Hood shooter by firing squad will be live streamed. The U.S. Conference of Catholic Bishops warning it would undermine the moral fabric of our nation. 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
0: U.S. State Department says it's ready to respond to the powerful 7.7 magnitude earthquake that rocked southern Panama Friday. ABC News foreign correspondent Matt Rivers covers the region.
11: That first quake, followed by dozens of aftershocks, won a massive 6.6.
12: Wow, que temblor más fuerte.
11: Alerts issued for multiple countries, including the U.S. West Coast, but late today, all were canceled.
0: Seismologists recorded more than 45 aftershocks. Microsoft is among the big tech companies now suspended by the Trump administration from a U.S. program that allows American companies to apply for green cards for skilled foreign workers. ABC's Stephen Portnoy at the White House.
13: The administration says that Microsoft and these other companies are committing fraud by saying they can't find qualified Americans to fill positions. In particular, Vice President J.D. Vance alleged that a company might place an ad in a small town newspaper, then turn around to the government and say, sorry, we couldn't find any qualified applicants. We tried, but now we need to bring in from other countries. The administration says that's fraud, and now Microsoft has been suspended from the program.
0: Competitors from 22 countries gathered in St. Louis for the first day of the 50th anniversary International Tree Climbing Championship. About 100 arborists showed their skills and speed work in rescue climbs.

0: Those with the leading scores in Friday's events will to the Masters Challenge events this weekend. 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
3: There is thyself, you know, treat each other with love and respect. That was how he just treated everyone as a Christian. But my dad also said that he was very pragmatic and he was definitely focused on making money. Anyone who survived the Depression was. And the only people he discriminated against were people who didn't have money. So he thought, well, people have money and they've got money to spend in my store. I do not care what color they are. They are all welcome. But he definitely wanted people, nothing got him more upset if they came in and used the restroom and then just walked out the door. You know,
4: sure, like
3: at least buy a log roll or a pack of gum or something, right? But everyone was welcome and they were treated with kindness and respect.
4: Yeah.
3: And that's what Southern hospitality should be about. And I think he really benefited from being on the interstate, where people would just come in and out. It was a quick stop for people. And we were outside the zoning law. So there were a lot of towns in the South that were sundown towns. If you were a person of color, you would not be caught in a sundown town after dark, right? But he was on the interstate. And so he was outside of jurisdiction of a lot of these really egregious racist laws. And so he was he really kind of flew under the radar. He didn't make a big deal of it. He just did the right thing.
4: Yeah, but it's also, I can imagine the African-Americans who are traveling or the civil rights workers or whoever, needs a place to go to the bathroom. And if you're not feel safe to go to the bathroom, what a terrible experience. And so...
3: And humiliating, right? Yeah, Can you imagine if you're a family from Chicago, but you were originally from Mississippi, and you're bringing your kids to the South to see their great-grandmother or whatever, and may not have been exposed to the extent of racism that you might have seen in the South during that era. And then to try to explain to your kids, well, we may not be able to use the restroom here. And not knowing that uncertainty. So just being able to refer to the Green Book, which was the guidebook, and look in there and say, well, this is where I could stop. Or a lot of it was just word of mouth.
4: Yeah. And that's an interesting part of American history, and Stuckey's always right there on the front lines. The book is called Unstuck, Rebirth of an American Icon. Stephanie Stuckey, our guest, she's the granddaughter of the man who started that famous, iconic roadside stop, Stuckey's. We'll get to the pecan and the rebirth in a minute. Stephanie Stuckey, hold that thought. America at Night, back in just 1 minute.
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1: And that's going to do it for hour number one. Stay right there. 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Alex will send you a link. You sign up for the link, and then each night Alex will send you a text message. He'll tell you what's coming up tonight and what was on the show last night, as well as a link to that podcast. So you can listen to it, you can send it to other people, and you can follow along with the show. Hey, listen to this. Axios did an interesting thing. Did you see those debates last night where they started invoking people's mothers? I don't know if the voters are getting any real anything out of these debates. It's good theater. It's good for talk radio. But as for the informing the voters on how they would how they would vote or how the candidates would act, I don't know if that's very informative. But how much are they spending to get your vote? Listen to this. In Kansas, Republicans are spending $8.86 per adult in Kansas. The Democrats in Kansas are spending $5.60. So the Republicans are spending about $3.20 more to get your vote than the Democrats are in Kansas. The biggest, the most money being spent as of right now per capita, per person, Maine. Republicans are spending $97 per person to get you to vote for Susan Collins. The Democrats are spending $69.50 to get your vote. That's per capita. Now, that's not the most money. That's the most per voter. Alaska is spending, Republicans are spending $80 per voter in Alaska. In Iowa, they're spending $36. In Nebraska, they are spending, let's see here if I can pull this up. Nebraska is spending, $16 per person. As for the Democrats, well, the Democrats aren't spending anything, because the Democrats not running in Nebraska, but the independents, if you will, they're spending $1.40. So you would think that Ricketts could bring it home in Nebraska. But those are some pretty astonishing numbers when you get right down to it. Every voting age person from Maine could get $167 from both candidates if neither one of them used any money and instead divided it up per the voters in Maine. Stay right there. We're going to do a top of the hour break, and when we come back, more with Stuckey's and that great roadside attraction, that great American iconic brand Stuckey's. Our producer tonight is Alex Hinton. Our engineer tonight is Richard Good. I'm McGraw Millhaven. Stay right there. This is America at Night on Westwood One.
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13: From ABC News, I'm Dave Packer. Hurricane Isaias has made landfall along the Florida Panhandle as a Category 2.

0: barbaric. Republican Senator Lisa Murkowski saying, "I would expect this from terrorists and dictators, but not here in America," adding, "It would give Hassan the martyrdom he seeks." And the U.S. Conference of Catholic Bishops warning, "It would undermine the moral fabric of our nation."
1: Former Army Major Nidal Hassan killed 13 people at Fort Hood in 2009. Mounting pressure on President Trump to rally voters impacted by war and tariffs, with the midterm elections just over 3 weeks away, alongside the Republican candidate for governor of New York, Bruce Blakeman. President Trump firing up supporters in Syracuse tonight.
2: "When I'm on the ballot, we win everything. When I'm not on the ballot, 48% of you don't vote. Please pretend I'm on the freaking ballot, will you?"
1: Convicted killer Krista Pike's attorney is now saying that she's making a remarkable physical recovery following Tennessee's botched execution attempt. 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
1: A new study in the Journal of the American Medical Association found more than 1 in 5 kids are using artificial intelligence for emotional support. ABC's Yuri Benajad reports.
8: Groups like the American Academy of Pediatrics have warned about the potential risks of children using these AI chatbots overall. They point out that AI may too easily gain a child's trust, cannot think or feel, and may not check all the facts. So their advice, talk to your child about their chatbot use and ask what platforms they're using and whether they've been using them for fun or friendship.
1: No arrests just a day after actor Keegan Allen posted footage online saying he was attacked and robbed in West Hollywood. ABC's Alex Stone in California.
9: Two suspects dressed all in black confronting Allen outside a grocery store Thursday night. Police say one was pointing a silver handgun and the other brandishing a knife, and that they demanded the actor's watch.
10: I was just robbed of my watch. Outside of Laurel Supply.
9: A bloodied Allen taking to social media in the moments after the attack.
10: I had masks on. Took my watch, though.
9: The actor, best known for starring in that Freeform show, Pretty Little Liars.
1: The Star Wars lightsaber prop that Darth Vader used in the scene in The Empire Strikes Back, where, spoiler alert, he reveals he is Luke Skywalker's father, is now up for auction. The prop's expected to fetch as much as $1 million. Dave Packer, ABC News.
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0: A Bingo and Bites fundraiser is being held Saturday, October 24th from noon to 2:30 at the Knights of Columbus Hall in Watertown. 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
1: Convenience stores, and they're making a comeback. But in honor of Stuckey's, here's a little thing for you. Here's a list of the most popular Halloween candy by state. In Florida, believe it or not, Airheads is the most popular candy. Reese's Peanut Butters is most popular in 17 states. Sweet Smiles, very big in the South. Sweet Tarts, big in Oklahoma, Kansas, Idaho, and New Mexico. And then the others, it's all over the place. You got Airheads in Florida, Airheads in Texas, Red Vines in California, which is interesting, and Twizzlers in Missouri. Why would they be fans of Red Vines in California and Twizzlers in Missouri? That's interesting. Snickers in Nevada, Twizzlers in Colorado. No, yeah, is that correct? No, that's Wyoming. So Twizzlers are big in Wyoming and Missouri, but Red Vines big in Arizona and California. Who knew? Mike and Ike's in Minnesota, Sour Patch Kids in Illinois, and in North Carolina, Hershey bars. So as you're getting ready for your Halloween candy, make sure you pick out the right Halloween candy, because the last thing you want to do is not hand out the right candy for Halloween. I, however, can't wait until Halloween is over with, and then we move on to my favorite holiday of the year, which is Thanksgiving. And of course, that's smoking the bird and smoking the turkey with all of that. So hang tight. Don't forget, everything on this show gets turned into a podcast where all fine podcasts are found. 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And also, don't forget the text line, 1-844-2-McGraw. That's 1-844-2-McGraw. Stay right there. When we come back, more with the history of Stuckey's and the future of Stuckey's. America at Night, back in a moment.
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8: Last week, I found myself traveling from Kansas City to St. Louis, and lo and behold, I saw a giant Stuckey's sign, and it brought back such fond memories. We wanted to find out the story of Stuckey's, what happened, and how and why is it coming back. And so we invited Stephanie Stuckey, who is the granddaughter of the founder, and she's on the show talking about that American brand, Stuckey's. Stephanie, as you mentioned last segment, the company sold, corporations come in, they don't have the same heart and soul as a family-run business does. Hedge funds and bean counters and everybody else probably, you know, nickeled and dimed it to death. That was the fall of Stuckey's?
9: It was really death by a thousand blows, right? My grandfather sold it. You didn't have the visionary founder still around. There was a series of outside owners. A lot of the real estate was sold off and closed. And then we had changes in how America travels and takes vacations. After the Airline Deregulation Act in the early 80s, a little bit of a history lesson, they suddenly made airline travel, domestic travel, very affordable. So instead of, like you and I used to do, we thought nothing of piling five kids in the back of our Woody station wagon and traveling to California for our family vacation from the East Coast, right? I mean, we just, America vacation by car. But by the time the 80s rolled around, people were taking, taking flights. So there were just a lot of factors. And so actually the last owner before me was my father and a bunch of his business partners. And I hate to say this, read the book, it's all in there. It's a little complicated, but my dad had another business going and he was less interested in Stuckey's. He wanted to forge his own path. And he had the franchise rights to Dairy Queen stores on the interstate highway system. And that was really his business. And he had been successfully running that when he had the opportunity to get Stuckey's. But he really saw Stuckey's as a way to expand the Dairy Queen business because Dairy Queen he saw as the stronger brand. So he would get the Stuckey's real estate, paint the roofs red, and it was predominantly a Dairy Queen with a little Stuckey's section in the side, right? Mm. Yeah. And that did okay as long as my dad was active in managing it. But then my father sold the Dairy Queen business to someone named Warren Buffett, if you've heard of him.
8: Yes.
9: Who owns American Dairy Queen. But Warren Buffett did not buy Stuckey's. So after that, there was a decade when my dad and he had like six investment partners. They were all passive investors. They were retired and they had like a handful of people running the company. And that's when it really started to decline even further. I mean, under my dad's watch, it did okay, but it was predominantly part of this other thing he had going on.
8: Yeah.
9: Well, so by the time I got it, it was six figures in the red. And I'd never run a business before. I'm a lawyer, but I've always worked for government. I've been a government attorney. So I really had not run a budget or manage payroll or all of the mirror. I didn't know what margin structure was or the difference between margin and markup, how distributors work versus a broker. I mean, it's been a learning curve.
8: you sunk all your money into it.
9: You
8: put all your money in and said, I'm all
9: in. Living the dream. Yeah. And I'll be honest, it's been hard. It's been very, very hard. And I'll get people coming up to me and saying, congratulations. And I'm like, for what? But I mean, I mean this with all sincerity, despite all the incredible challenges, I would do it all over again. And I'm still doing it, because I think some things are worth saving. And I think so many of the brands that were special are dying and it's worth keeping them alive and keeping that legacy alive. And I think also at the core of what we do is we're still all about the pecan, all about that roadside stand that my grandfather had. And we sell a lot of pecans. It's almost pecan season and we're about to do our biggest sales of the year through raw pecan halves. We do a fundraising business. So we're evolving, but yeah, it's a labor of love.
8: Let's give you a full good plug. You can get Stuckey's. What can you get online? What can you get in retail stores, right? Because it's now in all stores. Give us a little sense of how we can get our famous Stuckey's log roll.
9: Well, it's Stuckey's.com, But right now we are closing our manufacturing facility and moving to a partnership manufacturing facility. So things are really in flux for the business. So if you go to the website, I'm afraid right now is not ideal for ordering product, but you can fill out the customer comment section and all that goes directly to me. I think the best way to buy our product right now is Ingles, Food Lion, Rural King. They sell our product. And we do have a product locator guide on the website. That's also being updated. But just follow us on Facebook, Instagram. I'm on LinkedIn. If you see a Stuckey's, if you see one of those dozen stores, pull over.
8: Well, now, I was driving from Kansas City to St. Louis, and I saw a big, giant Stuckey's sign, and I stopped for no other reason than the car drove itself there. I wasn't driving it, and I walked in, and it was a convenience store, but it had a big giant Stuckey's section.
9: Yeah.
8: In the convenience store.
9: Yeah. So we have about a dozen stores that are like that. They're not the original stores. So in addition to the dozen original stores, we've got about a dozen stores that are part of our licensing program, and they pay to use the name and put our branding all over their store interior, and they can do the billboards and all that. There's one guy out in Texas who's got 7 stores, and he owns the one in Missouri too. If you pulled over in Missouri, there's also a guy in Missouri who has 1 location, Missouri and Kansas, that are like that.
8: Right.
9: Actually, the Kansas one is an original Stuckey store.
8: Yeah, tell me, you have 12 original stores left. Where are they located? Or give us a couple
9: just
8: of
9: random locations. Survivors that somehow nobody told them that the company was. I mean, it's just like, how are you still here? It's like that lone Blockbuster in Eugene or Bend, Oregon, wherever.
8: Yeah.
9: Like there's one Blockbuster, like nobody told them.

0: the company's no longer around. Like, yes, we're here. You know, so we've got these little outposts. God bless them. So there's, and I love them, and we stock them with product. So there's one in Paxico, Kansas, Johnston City, Illinois, Hattiesburg, Mississippi, Scottsmore, Florida. I mean, just random. The ones that still, there's one in Old Fort, New Mexico that had a grease fire. So that one's closed for at the present time, but the guy's trying to rebuild it. So yeah, they're just.
1: Are they franchised or are they company stores?
0: They are not franchised and they are not company stores. They are licensed.
1: Okay. Licensed stores. Yeah.
0: And that just gets down to pure operational and financial logistics issues, because when I bought the company, I just did not have the resources.
1: Sure.
0: To run a full-blown franchise program and be in compliance with the law. So sure. I helped get my law degree current, so I was able to research a law on that.
1: What about the original store? Is the original store still around?
0: The building is still there. It breaks my heart to look at it. It is in Eastman, Georgia. It's my hometown. It has a plaque, but it is a thrift store.
1: Yeah.
0: And you'll know I won the lottery. I won't post anything about it, but you'll know, because suddenly overnight I own that store and it looks amazing.
1: Yeah. I would think that nostalgia alone, would, you know, sort of bring it back. But I mean, it was great food. The log rolls were fantastic. I would think the reaction when you talk to people would be just such overwhelmingly positive, that you're able to breathe new life into the product.
0: Oh yeah. I mean, we've got people who just love the brand and we're so grateful, and it's not going to turn around overnight. You know, it's a hustle, and small businesses all over the country are having challenges right now, and we're part of that. But the brand is strong. And we've got great customer loyalty, and we've got a great product. So those are some of the key things that you need to build a brand or rebuild a brand. So, you know, we'll make it to 100 years in 2037. That is my goal, is to get to 2037, and then I'll retire.
1: God love you. You know, the other thing about Stuckey's, you walk down memory lane, it was the spoons, right? They had spoons. The state spoons. Or
0: now, anything that you could collect, right? Yeah, because you want people to keep stopping to complete their collection. Fun fact, Mamie Eisenhower, our nation's first lady, she loved Stuckey's, and there was a Stuckey's right by the Eisenhower family farm in Pennsylvania. And in the Eisenhower Library, which I've not visited yet, apparently there's a plate from her collection. I think she collected our spoons too, but it's got the little Stuckey's tag on it. It still has the price tag on it.
1: Oh my goodness! And right? how about the stickers? The sticker states, the states where you put the stickers on the side of the paneled car, the station wagon. Yeah.
0: Oh my gosh! I totally forgot about those.
1: Yeah.
0: Just total flashback.
1: Yeah. And then the other thing was just walking down memory lane with Stephanie Stuckey, the granddaughter of the founder of Stuckey's, who now owns Stuckey's, and is rebuilding it brick by brick. You drive along and it was the billboards, you know, Stuckey's 20 miles, Stuckey's in 10 miles, Stuckey's in 2 miles, Stuckey's next exit. You'd have like 6 billboards for each Stuckey's.
0: Yeah, my grandfather believed in advertising. At one point he had over 6,000 billboards. He used to say he had more billboards than candy. And I've heard all sorts of fun stories about those billboards where they would drive people crazy, but then people would pull over. I talked to this one woman who, she was like the youngest of 6 kids. So when you're the youngest of 6 kids, you kind of fend for yourself. And she said she learned to read thanks to Stuckey's billboards on road trips. And she would just see the billboards and she would read them out loud. And I said, well, was your first word next exit?
1: Well, you know, your grandfather was a marketing genius, because the red letters and the yellow backdrop, you could see it from miles away. You didn't need to, right? You could.
0: That's
1: you
0: right.
1: You saw the yellow and you knew that there was a Stuckey's coming up.
0: Yeah. I mean, you look at all the fast food chains that use that color combination, you know, like McDonald's and Wendy's, there's a lot that use red and white, red and yellow, and it's just, it's really eye-catching. It's like mustard and ketchup.
1: Yeah. Shame on Warren Buffett for not buying Stuckey's along
0: right?
1: with everything
0: he
1: else.
0: He did buy one of my favorite brands, which is See's Candy, and I'm a huge fangirl of See's.
1: Yeah. So Stuckey's products, the log rolls available. What else is out there that we can get?
0: Well, pecans, right? That's what we're known for. So if you go to a Food Lion or an Ingles or a Rural King, Baumgars, if you're in the Midwest, you'll see some of our roasted and flavored pecans. We have honey roasted sea salt, kettle glazed, sweet and salty. We got lots of flavors. And stay tuned on the website. We're in a transition period right now where we're moving to this new facility. But when we're in full swing, we'll have about a dozen different flavors of pecans.
1: And sell those state spoons again. Sell those.
0: Right?
1: Yeah.
0: Oh, my gosh. I'm working on it.
1: Talk to somebody about bringing the wood paneling back to the SUVs. That's when life will be right again, when they put wood paneling back on the cars.
0: Oh, my God. You know what I also miss? Some people listening may remember. We used to have talking Mina birds in the Stuckey stores. You would walk in the store and the bird would say something like, "My name is Polly and I'm not for sale," or "Polly wants a log roll." And oh, it was so fun. Yeah, yep. Something about health regs. They shut down the Mina birds.
1: It's outrageous. The book came out a couple years ago called Unstuck, Rebirth of an American Icon. Stephanie Stuckey, what a treat. What a walk down memory lane. Yeah. God love you. What a great American story. Your grandfather would be very proud of you. The website for people to find out more.
0: Stuckey's.com. Oh, and I would remiss if I didn't mention I have partners. I am not doing this alone. So thank you very much to my partners, Ted and RG, if they're listening. I love y'all, and I'm grateful. I'm not on this journey by myself.
1: Stuckey's.com. And if you want to be a retailer, right, you can sign up to be a retailer of Stuckey's.
0: Comment. Yeah, just get on the website. There is a comment form, and those go straight to me. You can also just reach out to me on social media. I'm on every channel. I haven't posted lately because I've been so busy. If you could see me, you saw me earlier on the StreamYard platform. I have my hairnet on. I'm literally in the factory today helping get orders out. We're really busy with the pecan season coming up.
1: Good stuff. Stephanie Stuckey,
0: yeah.
1: The owner of Stuckey. She bought it. And is re-energizing the brand from the original grandfather. She's the granddaughter. The website, Stuckey's.com. Stephanie, thanks for a walk down memory lane. Good luck down
0: Thank
1: the road,
0: you.
1: And we hope to talk to you soon. America at Night, back in a moment.
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6: Here's your forecast from Watertown Radio and GoWatertown.net. 65 tonight, under clear skies, winds out of the south, 10 to 20 miles an hour. Bright sunshine again tomorrow, high of 88, lows around 63 tomorrow night. Highs around 80 Sunday, under mainly clear skies. 60 Monday, chance of rain showers. I'm meteorologist Derek Kite on Watertown Radio. Right now, it's 66 degrees.
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0: breathe. Love what you do and you've already won, my parents used to say. 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
1: We need to check in with our guru, our entertainment guru, Matt Wolf. 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
2: Yeah, still in hiding from that Yankees loss this week. But we won't talk about that.
1: Yankees loss. What about you going to the AC/DC concert last weekend?
2: That was one of the most amazing experiences. You know, there's a little bit of an eye roll, you know, like, okay, AC/DC, you know, how many more times are we going to, you know, see these guys and everything? But they put on, dude, when I tell you, a rock show. And when I look around at the audience at MetLife Stadium, the thing that I noticed the most was entirely different generations of people coming out to see this, from kids with their, you know, safety headphones on to, you know, some pretty senior folk there, myself included. But everybody was just having a good time. People were just smiling ear to ear. And the energy that Brian Johnson put out, you know, this guy just turned, he's almost 80 years old, dude. He's almost 80 years old and he's up on stage killing it like that. I'm like, I have no excuses. I've got nothing.
1: Here's my question for you. Did you take the train there? Did you drive there? How'd you get there?
2: I was, well, McGraw, I was an idiot. I decided to drive. And if you know anything about driving around these parts, is that if you're leaving from any place east of Manhattan in order to get to MetLife, whether it's for a Giants game or a concert or a Jet game, whatever, you have to leave at least a day in advance. You know what I'm saying? Like, my wife and I, we left at 1 o'clock, okay? We didn't get there until, like, an hour before the Foo Fighters went on at, like, 6 o'clock, all because there was some wingnut on the George Washington Bridge that pulled over and decided to get a flat. You know what I'm saying? It's backed up for miles. I'm like, there's got to be a better way. There just has to be. Well, and even public transportation isn't great, but you know what? I would have suffered less if I just took the train.
1: You take the train through the Frank Lautenberg train station somewhere in Jersey, and it takes you right to MetLife. So
2: yeah, and you get off at the wrong stop. Next thing you know, it's like when you get off at the Vince Lombardi service area. You know, if you take the wrong turn, you're going to wind up in Philly.
1: Holy mackerel. Matt Wolf, good man. What's Steven Spielberg doing?
2: Yeah, so big announcement. Steven Spielberg is coming back to the Transformers movie franchise, which he oversaw in the 2000s with director Michael Bay. Big announcement this week in that Paramount is going to start rebooting the live-action Transformer movie series, which, if you remember, I think there were like 7 films in that thing, and they made a lot of money. I mean, to be frank, a lot of them got pretty silly toward the end, and I think when this reboot comes around, I think they're going to look at things maybe a little bit differently. Michael Bay, who's the master of all things huge when it comes to, like, big explosions and action films, he's going to be coming back for this. But what I think is interesting here, there's two things to look at. This is a very, very big deal in the sense for the newly launched Skydance company, which now has gobbled up Paramount as one of the many movie companies out there. You know, don't forget, you and I have been talking about this for weeks. You know, these IPs are super important. And because of the agreement with all the state's attorney generals, you know, this company has to start making money. And they have to start making it soon. You know what I mean? Otherwise, they're going to have to, you know, start paying things off here in a big way. So this is a very important thing for them. That's number one. Number two, who do you cast as the voice of Optimus Prime from here on out? The great Peter Cullen, who voiced that character going all the way back in the day into the 80s from the animated shows right up until the current iterations of the character, you know, and he had that really distinctive voice. You know, what do you do about that? Do you AI the guy, or do you get somebody fresh, somebody new that can pay homage to his voice without it sounding like a knockoff? It's a pretty fascinating story in Hollywood right now.
1: Yeah, it's a good point, but you're right. Skydance has got to make money, and they got to make money fast. So let's go back to the well and do Transformers. And they're supposed to be doing another Batman, right?
2: Yeah, you know, this has been, it's been a wild thing with this. The Batman Part 2, you know, now this is with Robert Pattinson's version of The Dark Knight. And we had a pretty successful film, if you don't remember, a couple of years back. But it seems like a while ago, right? And this thing has been in development for a while. They finally get it underway with Scarlett Johansson starring too, along with Sebastian Stan. Colin Farrell's coming back as the Penguin. There's all sorts of speculation now that the villain might be Two-Face, being played by Sebastian Stan, all of this, and it was delayed, you know, because of script problems, this and that. It was supposed to have been out already. And now director Matt Reeves, Warner Brothers, also part of the new Skydance, Warner Brothers now says that the movie is delayed again because Matt Reeves has to address a personal matter with his family. Now, we've seen this before in Hollywood where directors have to take a pause or whatever, you know, to address personal issues. No matter what, everything else is off the table. You got to take care of your family. It happened with Zack Snyder, you know, when he was doing some of his Justice League films with the DC Universe. But again, this is a major IP for the new Skydance, okay? Because, again, Warner Brothers is also under the banner of this new company. So a lot is riding on this thing. And now it's supposed to still be coming out in February of, what is it here? Yeah, February of 2028. That seems like a long time from now, all right? They better not delay this thing again.
1: Yeah, no, you're right, because the wolves are at the doors. The bankers,
2: wow.
1: The bankers want their money, and once you start talking script problems, that's not a good sign.
2: You're not kidding. You're not kidding. The script is fine. They finally got things together, and this thing has been filming. You know, they have the footage. Everything is pretty much, you know, I heard last it's like 80% done. But then, of course, as you know, you got to do all that work in post. There's assembling. Then comes the marketing and everything else. And it's a big deal to put out a movie like this.
1: Yeah. Matt Wolf, what happened to Digger? John Goodman, Tom Cruise, Inarritu directing. This should have been a grand slam.
2: We talked about this last week. It should have been, but I told you a lot of these reviews were coming out, and they just were not great, you know. And again, you and I have lamented about Tom Cruise. You know, he is all about cinema, right? He is all about making the big movies. He wants you to get back to the movie theaters, get your asses in the seat, start paying the money, go for the shared experience and everything like that. And he's not always about opening weekend. He's more about the art of the thing, right? This movie was a big creative swing for Tom Cruise, and some people saw this thing as genius. Other people, they found it, you know, to be flat out bad. And I think what you have to look here is, again, something that you have talked about till the cows come home. You have to know your audience. You have to have content that connects. And this film was a big satire, right? Satire can be a really funny thing, but it can also be tough. It's one of those things where you get to the plate, you know, you can swing and hit a home run, but it's very easy for a strikeout, okay? And a lot of people kind of felt alienated a little bit here because this is Tom Cruise. You know, this is Mission Impossible Tom Cruise. This is Top Gun Tom Cruise. This is Days of Thunder. There's nothing wrong with an artist stepping out of their lane and trying new things, no matter how old you are, right? And I think with that, you know, you take a chance. Plus, this thing, dude, it had a huge budget. This thing was like $180 million to produce. They spent $100 million in marketing. And again, it only brought in $8 million domestically. It was the biggest flop of Tom's career.
1: Mm. Also a Warner Brothers Paramount Skydance.
2: And there you go. And you know what? The other thing is, and I don't want to give too much away about the movie, but there is a big plot twist that happens in this thing, and I think it happens early enough in the movie where audiences were like, what? It's not something like The Usual Suspects where the big payoff comes at the very end. It was nothing like that. So I think that threw people too. And there's also a lot of commentary in this movie on faith, religious faith. Mm-hmm. And that can feel, I guess, heavy-handed at times. Mm-hmm. You know, if there's one thing, as you know, that they teach us in broadcasting is, you know, tread lightly when it comes to talking about people's faith, no matter what, because that might turn a lot of people off. So I think all of these things just kind of fed into the whole thing. I think a lot of people are just going to wait for this thing to come on streaming and see where it goes.
1: Nobody backs My Dirty Dancing into a corner. Dirty Dancing coming to Broadway?
2: Dude, here's the thing, man. You know, all of these IPs have done so well on Broadway. The Lost Boys, you also had things like Beetlejuice. So many Stranger Things, you know, they're re-mining these properties into really successful Broadway shows. And Dirty Dancing has been out there for a little while, you know, sort of testing it out in different cities and everything. And people are loving it. And it finally has the green light to come to Broadway starting next year. Now, and it's just, and, you know, obviously, again, marketing, synergy, somebody sat back and said, you know what? The 40th anniversary of the Patrick Swayze classic is coming up next year. Let's get it out there in time. And again, dude, nostalgia is a powerful drug. I saw that movie recently, and I'm just like, first of all, I can't believe how young everybody was. R.I.P. Patrick Swayze. But, you know, what a great movie with the climax and the end and all of that. And, you know, there was a lot of nostalgia in that movie. I remember when my aunt was alive, my great aunt was alive, she was just like, I remember going to the Catskills and all of those places, you know, the resort areas. It was a very, very big thing. Now, how that's going to translate to younger audiences 40 years later remains to be seen.
1: Well, I think the best role in that Dirty Dancing movie was Lenny from Law & Order, Jerry Orbach.
2: Yes, the great Jerry Orbach. How great was he? My grandfather loved Jerry Orbach, so I have a soft spot when I see old episodes of Law & Order and I see Jerry, you know, as Big Daddy Houseman in there. And yeah, it was just a, it was a great film, and I think it's a smart move to capitalize on this for the 40th anniversary next year.
1: Well, and you know this, on Broadway, somewhere in Broadway, there's the Jerry Orbach Theater.
2: Yes, yes, yes, exactly. Yeah. Look at you, you theater head, you. You know, and there's going to be the usual harumph harumph from the from the theater purists, you know, who want to see more original pieces. And you know what? That's fine. That's what makes Broadway work right now, is that you have the best of both worlds. Plus, you know what? These theater owners, they have to put, again, bodies in the theater. They have to sell out. You know, there's a reason why Stranger Things was almost sold out every single day, because of its run and its popularity. You know, you can still, you know, it's still tough to get a ticket for Hamilton.
1: Yeah.
2: But

0: you know, that money only goes so far, and they have to keep reinventing. They have to keep coming up with new ideas because, again, it's a matter of economics, too. People are a little strapped for cash right now. Like, if I'm going to spend $120 on a ticket to see Time of My Life at the end and, you know, baby gets lifted up and everything, it better be a good lift-up.
1: Yeah, no, it's a great point. It also costs millions of dollars to get something to Broadway, and so they got to recoup that.
0: It's insane.
1: Yeah.
0: It's insane. How many shows a day and then the matinees on the weekend and you get one day off? I mean, I give all the credit in the world, not just to the actors, but to the stagehands, the writers and everything. That is a tough business to be in, as you know, and we need successes in it to continue.
1: Yeah, you know, speaking of Broadway, I read last week, I think, that they're bringing back the old radio show on stage of It's a Wonderful Life. So they're gonna,
0: oh, you're kidding!
1: Yeah, they're going to bring It's a Wonderful Life back, but it's going to be a radio show. So you'll go to a Broadway theater to watch the radio show of It's a Wonderful Life.
0: Are they going to talk like really old-timey like this, you know, sort of like, and coming up in Bedford Falls?
1: I would go see that. I would love to go to New York and see the Broadway play of It's a Wonderful Life.
0: Narrated by Walter Winchell. I would absolutely see that because, again, it's about nostalgia. And when you consider our business with radio, you know, I think in many ways you're starting to see a little bit of a turn, whether it's curiosity, nostalgia, or whatever, back to the old ways, right? Back to, you know, vinyl records, say, for example, or CDs. Remember CDs? All of a sudden CDs are selling again, like hotcakes with the kiddos and everything. So I think when you take nostalgia, you combine it with something that's original, like, you know, bringing something like that back in a forum, and again, a shared experience, you might have a hit on your hands.
1: Yeah, no, all right, real quick, well, we have just enough time for one more. What's this series called The Land? What's this about?
0: Yeah, we got to talk about this for a second, and also RIP to the great Mike Ditka, who, of course, passed away today. One of the greats in NFL coaching history and just a great guy. You know what? Look up some of his quotes on life and everything. They're pretty meaningful, and they're also pretty darn funny, too, as you know. So, yeah, this announcement kind of, you know, comes along with this. Now, Dan Fogelman, he is the guy behind This Is Us. He's the guy behind Paradise on Hulu. Two very hugely successful shows. And this has been in development for a while. And now this show called The Land is going to be based on the Cleveland Browns, Cleveland. And it's going to be about a fictional coach played by Christopher Maloney. And, you know, it's all about the ins and outs of running an NFL team, you know, personally, family-wise, on and off the gridiron. It's going to be debuting, shockingly, right? Talk about marketing and synergy again. This is going to debut right after the Super Bowl. So it's looks like a very cool thing. And if anybody can pull off the role as coach, it's Christopher Maloney for sure.
1: Mandy Moore, Bridget Moynihan, William H. Macy, Omar Epps. Looks like they got a star-studded cast for this thing.
0: Yeah, and again, Mandy Moore was a big part of This Is Us, produced by Dan Fogelman. And, you know, if it follows the same kind of beats, like if you've watched This Is Us, and also Paradise on Hulu, dude, I don't know if you've gotten a chance to watch that yet, but do yourself a favor. Watch the first couple of seasons. It is just compelling television. The writing is so great, and I think if they take that same, you know, kind of vibe to this new show, The Land, I think Fogelman's going to have another hit on his hands.
1: Matt Wolf has got his AC/DC t-shirt from last week. It's hanging up in the closet, all ready to go, part of his concert
0: Horns
1: t-shirt.
0: Horns up, baby. And you know what? This is the other thing, too, really super quick about the AC/DC concert. One other thing I've also realized, too, is that, you know, merchandise is merchandise, right? You get the t-shirt and everything like that, but all throughout MetLife Stadium, everybody had these light-up devil horns. So when the lights went out, the entire stadium was just, you know, blinking like crazy stuff with all of these light-up horns for AC/DC. I'm like, where are we? 20 years ago, no one would even dreamed of something like this. That's not cool. Well, apparently, it's really cool now.
1: That is Matt Wolf. He's with us every Friday. Matt, thanks for checking in. As always, have a good weekend. As always, you're the best. Thanks, man.
0: You as well, brother. Have a good weekend. We'll talk to you next week.
1: America at Night. Back in a moment.
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2: That's going to do it for hour number two, and Matt Wolf touched on it. The sad news tonight came out earlier today that Mike Ditka, the famous coach of the Chicago Bears, the famous tight end of the Chicago Bears, the coach known as the Coach, passes away at the age of 86. One of the toughest football players you will ever come by. And you know what's interesting is the death was announced by the family through Jared Payton, the son of the former Bears running back Walter Payton. No other details were provided at the time. But Mike Ditka, one of the greats. As a matter of fact, one of the last NFL games I went to with the Rams in St. Louis, they were playing the Bears. And people in the stands, Chicago Bears fans, went to the game dressed up as Mike Ditka. They had the sweater, they had the pants, they had the shirt, they had the vest. They were walking around with a clipboard, and it was just quite hysterical. And that's how much the man meant to Bears fans. So without further ado, we say job well done, Mike Ditka. We say a little prayer for the sad news that Mike Ditka passes away at the age of 86. Our producer tonight is Alex Hinton. Our engineer tonight is Richard Good. I'm McGraw-Milhaven, and this is America at Night on Westwood One.
3: I'm Tony Goldwyn. 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
8: From ABC News, I'm Dave Packer. Just under 500,000 customers without power in the hurricane zone across Florida, Alabama, Georgia, Mississippi, and Louisiana. Governor Ron DeSantis says Hurricane Isaias made landfall in the Florida Panhandle near Destin around 9:30 Friday night. He issued this warning to residents in the storm zone.
9: If you have a generator, do not run your generator where the exhaust goes inside your home. That generator has to be outside your home, and the exhaust has to go so that that does not late in an enclosed area.
8: Meanwhile, on the West Coast, a tropical storm warning has been issued for Mexico's Baja California as Tropical Storm Rachel approaches, on track to make landfall near Tijuana. A growing response to Defense Secretary Pete Hegseth announcing a military execution will be live streamed.
10: Shock and disgust across the political spectrum
0: Defense Secretary Pete Hegseth announced the execution by fire.

0: Belgal is a Dominican national living in the U.S. illegally with a prior grand larceny conviction and suspected gang ties. The neighborhood erupted. Clashes in the street.
1: Sidewalk!
0: New York Mayor Zoran Mamdani calling for ICE to leave the city.
2: There is no explanation for these tactics.
0: The Secretary of Homeland Security says the man weaponized his vehicle.
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3: A popular San Diego chef is under arrest, accused of being on the run for more than a decade. Troy Williams has been a chef at Miss B's Coconut Club in San Diego. Authorities say he's actually Brian Anthony Williams and was part of a group that kidnapped and assaulted a woman. Eddie Girado is the general manager at Miss B's Coconut Club.
9: I want to feel a certain way, but then I feel a different way because the Troy we knew is not the same guy that did that, I think.
3: The battle between the Trump administration and the International Criminal Court is ratcheting up.
10: Secretary of State Marco Rubio announcing new sanctions on the ICC, accusing it of targeting Americans out of its jurisdiction.
11: We and transactions with this rogue court, cutting off their resources and crippling their ability to operate against us.
10: In response, the ICC says it's an attempt to prevent the court from doing what it was created to do. The administration has previously targeted ICC judges and prosecutors, but this is the first time it's leveling sanctions against the whole organization. ABC News.
3: The move comes the same day that former ICC judge Navi Pillay was awarded the 2026 Nobel Peace Prize. Police in New York City say they found shovels and other tools down a Manhattan manhole where five people were spotted climbing out early on Friday morning. Last month, two people arrested in a similar incident said they were looking for washed away valuables in the storm drains. Dave Packer, ABC News.
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12: Breathe. 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
13: A Bingo and Bites fundraiser is being held Saturday, October 24th from noon to 2:30 at the Knights of Columbus Hall in Watertown. 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
1: We're not here, but you can leave a message. We'll edit it up, and then we will play them in the open phone segment. So it's a chance for you to chime in. Now, we don't want this taking the place of live phone calls. 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So we love it. We're getting more and more of those voicemails, and of course, more and more of the text messages. 1-844-2-McGraw, 1-844-262-4729. Keep them coming. Stay right there, because we are going to be talking to a author. Eric Mankiewicz has written a book called The Hardest, Longest Race, Henry Ford and the Cross-Country Contest That Changed America. This is a wild tale of a car race that has long since been forgotten, but believe it or not, in some ways brought Henry Ford, Model T, and the Ford Company to fame and fortune. It's a wild story about this car race where cheating was rampant. It's a great story. Stay right there. We'll get to all that coming up here in just a minute, and then your phone calls and text messages and voicemails in the next hour. America at Night. Stay right there.
2: Coming to you from the heart of the nation, this is America at Night with McGraw-Milhaven.

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5: Looking for a good story? We found one. There's a brand new book getting a whole lot of attention from St. Martin's Press. The book is called The Hardest, Longest Race, Henry Ford and the Cross-Country Contest That Changed America. Eric Moskowitz is the author and our guest. Eric, welcome to America at Night.
6: Oh, McGraw, thanks so much for having me. It's my pleasure.
5: This is such a juicy story, sort of uncovered. As it sounds like it was lost to history for a while.
6: It really was. And it's just one of these things where I stumbled upon it. So, to give your listeners a sense, this is a cross-country auto race in 1909 that goes from New York City Hall all the way to a World's Fair in Seattle, 4,106 miles. President Taft starts the race by pressing a golden telegraph key. Mayor McClellan in New York City fires a golden revolver, and then the cars are off. Takes them the better part of a month, and I would say I'm not giving anything away because I want you to, the race is packed with drama, even if you know the outcome. Ford cheats to win to promote the new Model T, a little car that at that time people thought, if you have a lightweight, affordable car, it's junk, it's not going to take you across town. Ford feels very strongly otherwise, but he's not going to leave anything to chance. And so, for the reasons you might imagine, this story ends up getting buried to the mists of time, and I happened upon it on the 100th anniversary because the car that was the rightful winner in the race was a car from Boston, kind of a star-crossed entry. I was working as a reporter at the Boston Globe at the time and just happened upon a mention of this car and had no idea there was any automaking history in the Northeast, but actually it was pretty extensive then. So just got totally hooked and wrote a newspaper story on the 100th anniversary, kept this in the back of my mind, finally came back to it, was absolutely in love with the story the whole time and really thrilled to get a chance to bring it to readers through St. Martin's Press.
5: I would love to have been in the room when you were pitching this to St. Martin's Press. Did they get it immediately or did you have to sell them on it?
6: No, well, I'll tell you first, I have to give so much credit to my agent. And I had a meeting with my agent, Wendy Strothman, in 2016. She was coming to Boston from New York. I got to sit down with her. She says, do you have any ideas? I pitched her three different ideas. She said, no. I was like, oh, my God, I'm wasting this woman's time. She's a very eminent agent. She says, do you have anything else for me? And I said, well, I wrote this story that, in 2009 about a cross-country auto race from New York to Seattle that Ford cheated to win to promote a new car called the Model T. And she said, that is a book I would like to sell. And to St. Martin's credit, they agreed. So that's how it came into being.
5: You know what's interesting is so many authors have that same story. You go into a meeting, you pitch four books, they don't like anything else, and you're like, well, today I did this, and love it. You go with that one.
6: So it's exactly,
5: really interesting.
6: Yeah.
5: So, all right, so back in 1909, it's a car book, but it's more of a history of America book. Take me back to 1909. How do you have a car race from New York to Seattle? There aren't any roads. There aren't any gas stations. There's no Stuckey's. How do you do this?
6: You're exactly right. So, you know, you could get gasoline in those days ladled from the barrel in most hardware stores. It was sort of an unloved cleaning product, highly combustible. Of course, full of contaminants. So if you were a sort of intrepid automobilist, you would carry a chamois cloth. And then when you would buy your gasoline, you would strain it through the chamois to remove impurities through a funnel into your car. But to sort of broaden out, this is a moment in time where you have 250 American automakers, none of them huge, but you have a few like Ford already that are building 1,000 or more cars a year. A couple of them are building 10,000 cars a year. I mean, you know, today that's like, you know, minuscule.
5: Right. And
6: then you have a few dozen car companies that are building 100 or more cars, and then like 200 that are just trying to get out of the gate making one or two or three cars a year. And outside the Northeast and outside major cities, you don't really have roads. What you have are, like, you know, the remnants of the wagon trails that led west, and then you have sort of kind of trammeled dirt roads. You know, there's some roads that farmers would take to town, things like that. But America is really reliant on, as rightly should be, the railroad at this time. And the automobile is rapidly emerging. I like to say it's sort of quickly gone from, like, devilish plaything of the gilded class to, like, coveted luxury item of the masses. So at the turn of the century, you have one car for every 10,000 Americans. By the time of this race, you have, like, one for every 500. So it's still pretty rare, but not so rare that, like, nobody has seen a car. It's like, imagine a personal computer in the late 1970s. It is clear this thing is here to stay. It is clear it is taking off, but you still don't know exactly what fashion or how fast. That's what you've got in 1909 when this race is happening. You know, you're coming through towns, particularly in the West. You go to a city like Denver, which was automobile mad. Denver already had one car for every 75 people, which is, like, extraordinary. And then you're going through, like, you know, Wild West places where people still hadn't seen a car. And so that's the landscape. And you're absolutely right. I mean, they're just, like, in some places, they're trying to go over mountain ranges where nobody even had any business walking. They're trying to, like, drive through mud, ford streams, pull cars out with block and tackle. It was a grind. One of the drivers later, 50 years later, who lived a long time, said, "We could not have worked harder if we carried the cars across the country on our back."
5: I mean, how do you get across the Hudson River? How do you get across the Mississippi River?
6: So you couldn't get across. So that's the thing. So people wonder, well, why did they go so many miles if they started in New York City? There's no bridge. There's no tunnel to get across. To go west from New York City, you have to go, like, all the way up to Albany and then, like, go northwest, hit the Great Lakes, and then you come down. So this the route was totally zigzagging. But this also lends itself. I mean, you know, there's a lot of subterfuge on Ford's part. Some of the drama in the race. Take Missouri, for example. The race is going from St. Louis to Kansas City. You're going to have to at some point cross the Missouri River, which, you know, people may know is pretty broad. There's no automobile bridge across. The way to get across the Missouri was to go through the old city of Glasgow, an old, like, river trading port. There's no bridge, but there's a little ferry. And I don't mean for people to imagine that this is like a massive ferry today that, like, you know, the elite might take to Martha's Vineyard. This is like a little barge that could fit, like, an automobile, a horse and buggy, a couple of people. It's got a piddly motor. It goes across. You know, you pay the guy a little bit. And so there were two Fords in the race. Ford is doubling his odds by entering two Model Ts. These two Fords reach Glasgow first. They cross on this ferry. Henry Ford is there. Two other cars in the race, a Shawmut and an Acme from Pennsylvania, come up right behind. They're on the east bank waiting to cross. This ferry takes the Fords across. They expect it to come back, and the ferry just ties up after taking the Fords across and is done for the day. They investigate. They discover that, like, supposedly the propeller had broken right after touching down with the Fords. And it's like nobody believes that. They think money has changed hands. And that kind of thing happens time and again. And, in fact, the Shawmut there, they have to back up into town and drive over a railroad bridge. Like, imagine, you know, like 100 feet over the river. You're looking down through the cross ties. You're bouncing over the bridge. You know, you take the bump wrong or you move the steering wheel, you're going to drop to death. But, like, you know, that's the state of driving in America at that time.
5: The book is called The Hardest, Longest Race, Henry Ford and the Cross Country Contest That Changed America. Eric Moskowitz is our guest. He won a Pulitzer Prize with the Boston Globe when he was working on with the marathon bombing team, and he's written this new book. It just came out, getting a whole lot of attention. Eric, who sponsored the event? What was the idea behind this race?
6: It's a great, I mean, this is like almost so rich you can't even make this stuff up. So the race was sponsored by a man named M. Robert Guggenheim. If Guggenheim rings a bell, of course, they're already a family that is extraordinarily rich through mining and smelting. You have a third generation where you now have so much money that you have the sort of first kind of unapologetic rake playboy. You've got this 23-year-old who says, every wealthy family supports at least one gentleman in leisure. I have elected to assume that position in mine. His dad is kind of sick of him in New York. He punts him out to Seattle. This guy lands in Seattle as a new millionaire. He does not go hard to work in the family smelter in Tacoma. He's trying to impress people in Seattle who are planning a World's Fair for the spring of 1909, and they see a mark. They realize they're going to have a harder time getting tourists from the East to come to a World's Fair than, say, St. Louis or Chicago would have. And so they need something that's going to get them publicity day after day, and they realize a wild auto race across the country is going to do the trick. They get this guy to put up all the money to sponsor it, and they do it for a few reasons. They want to promote the automobile. They want to shine a light on the fact that America really has no good road network, and they also want to promote the fair. And so that's how this race comes to be. And initially they think they're going to get like 75 entries, but by the day of the starting line, they have only six, and one of those doesn't even show up. And that's because everybody realizes just how potentially horrific it's going to be to drive across country. And with so many competing auto companies, they realize that bad publicity is going to be worse than no publicity at all. And there's only going to be one winner, and everybody else is going to potentially break down along the way.
5: Eric, how well known and how well covered was this at the time? There's not a 24-hour news channel. You can't follow it on Facebook or Twitter. So was this sort of the talk of the year? Was this the talk of the time, or did anybody know it was going on?
6: Oh, people absolutely knew what was going on. It got a lot of coverage in the newspapers in the major cities. They're getting daily dispatches from either their own far-flung stringers or from wire service. And then it particularly got coverage from the newspapers in the towns where it's going through. You know, it'd be front page news, in, especially if it's coming through a small town. But you're right. There's obviously no TV, radio, social media, no broadcast media. So it totally reliant on newspapers. And trying to write something that feels cinematic but is thoroughly true, I'm having to piece together fragments from 1909 in all kinds of different ways. And one of the ways I was able to bring this book to life is that I lucked into two families that had held onto letters that got sent home from the race. And it sort of boggles the mind. Like, you know, no, you cannot send a text message home. Like, if you're writing in 1909, you're taking out a fountain pen, you need stationery, or at a minimum postcard. And to try to do this, like, in the Wild West, driving in an automobile. But I had two guys who were writing home because one had a new baby, the other was missing his first wedding anniversary, and so they want their families to know that they haven't forgotten about them. And then you have to have these letters held on to. You know, you think about all the ways people can lose things, floods, fire, or just somebody doesn't know what they have, or they don't pay the rent on their storage unit or something. But in two cases, got these letters, and it makes the book pop. It brings these characters to life.
5: How did you find these two families who held on to these letters?
6: Well, you know, McGraw, I've never met a rabbit hole I didn't like to dive down. And so anytime I came across a name that was even sort of remotely potentially interesting, I would go to Ancestry.com and start to build out a family tree and then try to track down descendants. And, you know, some people thought I was trying to scam them. Most people were intrigued but had nothing that they could help with. You know, they would say, oh, I was vaguely aware of my great granduncle. I think my cousin has a photo, or you should have talked to my aunt so-and-so, but she passed away last year. But in a few cases, you know, you would have somebody who had like a cigar box under the bed, and they were just like waiting for your call. So that was amazing. And you know, beyond the like big characters in the book who are in these cars or who are working for Ford as his kind of fixers and henchmen, I wanted to like give you glimpses of America along the way. So, for example, like the race passes through Abilene, Kansas, right after Dwight Eisenhower and his brother Edgar have graduated high school, and they're well known in this town as, like, you know, scholar athletes. But an even more famous person in this town of Abilene at the time is a six-year-old girl named Bessie Colson, who's probably America's youngest driver. She was the Apple Cheek daughter of a local Buick dealer, and she'd been driving since she was five. It was a promotional stunt. Her dad had her drive all around town to show people that they shouldn't be intimidated by how hard it was to drive an automobile. You know, quote, so simple that a child could do it. But this, like, shows you how unregulated this thing is. Like, I'm the parent of a six-year-old. No way would I ever let my kid drive an automobile. But, like, you know, this is, like, Bessie Coulson, this little girl in Abilene.

0: you know, she used three sentences in the book, but like, that's like the kind of thing that appeals to me as a reporter and a storyteller. And even though the narrative is propelled by these cars going from New York to Seattle and what happens to the Ford, and then the, you know, in some ways the protagonist is this car, the Shawmut from Boston, trying to save their company after the factory burns down and, you know, they appear to finish second. But you also, you get glimpses of America in all of its many sort of varied forms in 1909 as the country is on the cusp of dramatic change.
1: Eric Moskowitz, our guest, got a minute left in this segment. We'll come back, talk more about Ford and the actual race, the hardest, longest race, Henry Ford and the cross-country contest that changed America. When I was reading the book and getting ready for the interview, I kept coming, you mentioned computers, I kept going back to iPhones and when the smartphone came out. Did you notice similarities between the transformation of the iPhone and the transformation of the car to America?
0: I do, and I think that, you know, many of us, many of your listeners will have lived through a series of dramatic technical changes. The personal computer, the smartphone, social media, now AI. You know, I think there's great parallels in all of them. You know, you could not pick up a newspaper in 1909 without seeing mentions of automobiles in all kinds of ways. And there was a real feeling then, particularly on the part of the industry, that this thing is going to be like an unmitigated boon and benefit to the public, that it'll end the isolation of farm life, that it's healthful. They thought it was exercise in some ways to, like, get out in the fresh air. You know, you're driving, these cars didn't have roofs for the most part. You're bouncing along in a car. You know, they didn't really know about exercise then. They are not thinking about traffic congestion, carbon footprint, stuff like that. I'd like to think that with later technological change, we have a better sense of the pitfalls that can come along with it. But many parallels.
1: And the cross-country contest that changed America. The book just came out, getting a lot of great reviews all over the place. A great read about not only car history, but American history back in 1909. The race goes from New York to Seattle. Eric Moskowitz, our guest. Stay right there. America at Night, back in a moment.
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4: Here's your forecast from Watertown Radio and GoWatertown.net. 65 tonight, under clear skies, winds out of the south, 10 to 20 miles an hour. Bright sunshine again tomorrow, high of 88, lows around 63 tomorrow night. Highs around 80 Sunday, under mainly clear skies. 60 Monday, chance of rain showers. I'm meteorologist Derek Kite on Watertown Radio. Right now, it's 66 degrees.
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14: This is America at Night with McGraw-Milhaven.
1: In 1909, there was a race from New York to Seattle, and it was the first cross-country contest for cars, that newfangled technology, will it ever really take off? The new book is called The Hardest, Longest Race, Henry Ford and the Cross-Country Contest That Changed America. Eric Moskowitz is our guest, Pulitzer Prize winner and author of the book. At the time in 1909, Eric, Henry Ford and Ford Motor Company, we look at it today, but where was it in 1909? Was Henry Ford really Henry Ford? Was he as well known then as he is now?
0: No, absolutely not. It's a great question, McGraw. Thank you. One of the things that struck me so much in reading this was how many times newspapers got his name wrong. They would call him Harry Ford, J.C. Ford. He is not yet famous. He is reasonably successful. He is 45, about to turn 46. And so this is like a Henry Ford that America, for the most part, doesn't know. You know, we know the sort of wizened older Henry Ford, sort of wealthiest, most famous person in the country. And sometimes we get glimpses of the young Henry Ford kind of tinkering with watches, you know, growing up on a farm. But this is Henry Ford who is, he's had several years of success in a burgeoning industry. He's thinking about potentially even selling. William Durant from Buick is trying to compile the companies that will make up General Motors. Ford is interested in selling, you know, potentially for even $6 million if he can get cash instead of stock. He would step away from this if that had happened and go be like a gentleman farmer. So he is not, I mean, he's not, he's like at this inflection point. But the one thing he believes in is that he has finally hit with the Model T a lightweight, affordable car, which can be durable. And that is a distinction. You know, even though automobiles are mostly at this point in time, at first 15 years or so of the industry, they're mostly aimed at rich people. They're selling for $3,000, $4,000, $5,000, which would be today like $150,000. You did have people, companies like Oldsmobile, Ford, that were already selling affordable cars for the middle class. And then the Model T comes out, and it's the latest in this category, $850 more if you want, say, a windshield, or headlights. But, you know, that would be like

0: $25,000, $30,000 car today. So potentially affordable for many people. But people who can afford a car like that are holding off because they know a car that is affordable may not get them across town without breaking down, and they'll be sorry they spent the money. And Ford, thanks to a new alloy called vanadium steel and years of R&D, he feels like he has hit upon the solution to make this car a car that could withstand the strain of driving across country. But you can advertise that until you're blue in the face. Having a cross-country race where you put a car like that up against big, powerful, expensive luxury cars, that will prove it to the public. But of course, with Henry Ford, he does not want to leave this to the chance. So there's a lot of sharp-elbowed competition and worse to make sure that they get a Ford to Seattle in the finish line first.
1: All right, here's the question I really want to ask you. A question that has boggled the minds of Americans for generations now. When the Model T was first invented, the steering wheel was in the middle of the front seat, correct?
0: Well, it was often on the right.
1: Okay, so it was on the right, not on the left.
0: Yeah, correct.
1: So why, what, explain to me the change. What happened there?
0: So, and you know, there's good reasons for it to be on the right because historically, if you're driving a buggy, the dominant whip hand would be out on the right. Most people are righties, and so you don't want to strike a passenger with the whip. And so they move the steering wheel to the right for the same reason. And then when you have early automobiles that are driven by chauffeurs, and Americans already were driving on the right side of the road, they had been in horse and buggies, it makes sense to have the chauffeur on the right as well, because then he, and it was usually a man, could step out at the curb, open doors in cities to gentlemen and ladies and let them right in. But Ford is not selling a car for chauffeurs to be driven. He is selling a car that Americans can drive themselves. And it just, it is the sensible thing to put the steering column on the left, closer to oncoming traffic, things like that. So that is a real innovation. You know, I can't say that he was the first, but this is the first car of consequence, built in any numbers that has the steering wheel on the left. And that will turn out to be revolutionary.
1: That's really, right? But I guess Britain, right? England drives on the other side of the road. So that's why the car, the driver's on the right side, because that's the middle of the road.
0: Exactly, yeah.
1: Yeah. All right, so it's a 4,000-mile jaunt from New York to Seattle in 1909. Tires, spark plugs, catalytic converters, I mean, whatever they had, where did they go to fix all this stuff when it broke?
0: Well, that turns out to be very important in this race. So Ford, even though it's not a major company like it will be in a couple of years, he already has the beginnings of a national sales and distribution network, 800 or so dealers. I do not mean to imply that like this is like a Ford dealership you would see today with a garage and showroom. In many cases, a dealer was like a local doctor or a hardware store person, maybe a mortician. They get an early Ford. They like it. They decide under contract they're going to sell a couple more Fords in their town. Maybe they'll take a horse as a trade-in for $100. But it means that you have people seated across the country who have a vested interest in Ford. And in some of those cases, particularly in the bigger cities, they do have garages. So when the two Fords in this race, and Ford enters two Model Ts to double its chances, are going across the country, they have a waiting network of people who know how to help them get where they need to go at a time when there's like no road signs and no good maps. And they also have a waiting supply of parts. For the other companies in the race, they are doing this on an ad hoc basis. One of the wildest things to me, you know, there's this company, Shawmut. I mean, they are extra shorthanded because their factory has burned down. Somehow, they are still trading the lead with Ford into Idaho. They make a decision to drive at night. They strike a boulder, basically, in the dark. They smash a ball bearing race. And, you know, what do you do? Like, you can't, there's no place to get a part. They have to hike to the railroad in the middle of the dark, like, go 60 miles west to Pocatello, Idaho, where there's a massive railroad shop and foundry. You know, they show up with their busted part. They get somebody to, like, machine an approximation in the middle of the night. They ride the railroad back east to their car in the middle of the high desert. They put the part in, and as they're doing this, like, one of the rival Fords, like, races past and is like, ha-ha, suckers. You know, so this is, I mean, this is like, you know, you cannot just pull into, like, your local garage. And tires would go, tires did not get the mileage that you would get today, and they were very time-consuming and expensive to replace. If you're driving cross-country, it's a major ordeal.
1: Yeah, I could only imagine. Were there any rules to this thing?
0: There were. So, there had been some other long distance rules with races with a lot of cheating, people shipping their cars by train, things of that nature. So one thing they did was they imposed 30 checkpoints. You could get along, you could get across the country any way you wanted if you were driving, as long as you hit these 30 checkpoints to stop and prove that you were driving your car and that the same crew was in the car, coast to coast. So that was one rule. The other rules, there was pushback from the industry. People were worried that, like, you might have a lot of carnage with a cross-country race. So in the East, they were supposed to observe speed limits where they existed. They were also supposed to rest at night. Once you got to St. Louis, it was basically no holds barred. You could go effectively as fast as you could make a car go through the muck and mire and over the mountains, you could drive any and all hours. The other set of rules that is important to note, you could change any parts that are subject to wear and tear. So, you know, brakes, tires, things like that. But the main components on the car, the axle, the engine block, things like that, they have been stamped in New York City, and they are going to be inspected at the finish line to make sure you have not swapped them out. If those parts break, you have to do the time-consuming, laborious repairs on the spot. But what that doesn't guard against is what happens if you pull those parts out and plug them back in later. And that is how Ford ends up ultimately cheating and getting caught. They have an engine problem on the Wyoming-Idaho border. Rather than do extremely time-consuming open-heart surgery, on this busted component, they pull out the entire engine, pop in a new engine. It's a very fast repair. They send that car on the road. Then they do the time-consuming surgery. When they fix that, they ship the original engine west by train, plug it back in later when no one's looking, and so that car crosses the finish seeming to carry its original engine from New York.
1: How long did it take them to go from New York to Seattle?
0: So the quote unquote winning Ford, they left New York City June 1st, 1909. So we're right in the thick of when they would have been racing. They reached Seattle and the World's Fair in Seattle June 23rd, 1909. The second place Chaumont comes in about 17 hours later. A couple other cars come in over the next few days. Nobody else even makes it to Seattle.
1: Eric Moskowitz, our guest. The book is The Hardest, Longest Race, Henry Ford and the Cross Country Contest That Changed America. The book came out June 1st, June 2nd. Did you correspond that to the race, or was that just...
0: We did. That's no accident. So it is June 1st, 1909 that President Taft presses this golden telegraph key to simultaneously open the World's Fair and start the race. You've got flashes racing across the country, and then on the steps of New York City City Hall, Mayor McClellan, the son of the Civil War general, kind of dashing figure, both he and Taft are early motorists. He fires a golden revolver to start this race. So that was June 1st. Tuesday, June 2nd is a book drop day, so we launched it as close to the anniversary as we could. And the idea, both of this auto race and then also like the pulses from the telegraph, I mean, it signals like how much and how fast the country was changing already. And a phrase that I kept coming across in the press in those days was annihilating distance. I'd never heard that before, but Americans were like obsessed in 1909 with the idea that the world was shrinking. I mean, today it seems like you look back at that time and it seems quaint. Oh, you're going across the country by train, it's going to take you 5 days. You're going to sail to Europe, even in a fast steamer, it might take you equally as long. A long distance call would be like, you know, St. Louis to Chicago would be extraordinarily expensive. And yet, like, they felt at this point, like the onrush of history that you know, you could reach out and touch somebody in a way you never had. And that phrase, annihilating distance, kept coming up.
1: So you mentioned Eisenhower earlier, where the race sort of, it's sort of like a Forrest Gump of car races. They sort of touch all these famous people. You also have a Butch Cassidy story. What's that story?
0: Yeah, it's wild. So, Montpelier, Idaho, in southeast Idaho, it's actually the closest city of consequence to where Ford ends up doing the cheating they'll get caught on. This is a place where, just 13 years earlier, it's best known because Butch Cassidy and a couple of associates had waltzed into the Bank of Montpelier, not even wearing disguises. They wheeled six shooters. They make off with like $7,000 in a sack, and then they rush off on horseback, hastening their getaway by picking up fresh horses that they stashed near the Wyoming line. At that point in town, you had a deputy sheriff named Fred Cruikshank, just a young guy. He's not even carrying a gun. He tries to chase after them on a bicycle. In fairness to him, this is like a small Mormon town. He doesn't need to carry a gun. He's working multiple jobs, saving to get married. They don't end up catching Butch Cassidy. But fast forward 13 years later, 1896 to 1909, this young guy who chased after Butch Cassidy by bike, he is now like a pillar of the community, a multi-term mayor, a real estate man, a furniture dealer, a church leader. He's a partner in a general store. And as of the week before, he is the owner of that town's first Model T, and it's like the 10th or 11th automobile in town. So it's just like, and then he drives out to greet the Fords, and they come like buzzing past him. But it is like, that's really the fun part of this book, is that, it is about an auto race, but you get, or at least as I wanted to tell it, and to my editor's credit, he allowed me to keep these things in, you get glimpses of America in all these different places. They're passing through Medicine Bow, where Owen Wister wrote the first sort of great cowboy novel, The Virginian. I mean, and then in the East, there's all kinds of things. In St. Louis, they come over the Eads Bridge. They're staying at these grand hotels, things like that. So it was,
1: Eric Moskowitz, our guest. The book is The Hardest, Longest Race, Henry Ford and the Cross-Country Contest That Changed America. A couple of minutes left. Did you reach out to Ford? Did they comment on it? Did they acknowledge it? Did they brush you off? What happened?
0: Well, so it's funny. Somebody just tried to make an introduction to me to the Fords yesterday, so we'll see what happens. I did a lot of work at the. I love the Henry Ford Museum and the archives there. They're fantastic. The archivists there were extremely helpful. The Ford Company in 1959. So they have this tension with the story of the race. Right after they seemingly win, they advertise the heck out of it. You too can own an exact copy of the car that won the hardest, longest race. That's where the phrase comes from. Then they get caught cheating. They go a little quiet, except local dealers are still hammering it. But then on the 50th anniversary of 1959, they stick their head out of the sand because they know there's nobody left who's going to speak up against it. And they put the show on the road. They retrace the route of the race. They put a museum exhibit on a trailer pulled by a Ford truck. They get out a Model T, a Model A, a Model K. They're stopping in every city. They're giving newfangled seatbelts away to the local police departments, ice cream socials. Old timers who remember the race are coming out. And they totally sanitize in that period any reference to the fact that they had been caught cheating. They're really just trying to shine a light on the 50th anniversary of that victory, and it timed with the 50 millionth Ford being produced in 59. And then some people in Stone and Mass, which is where the rightful winner, the Shawmut, had been built, spoke up, and Ford said, well, nobody really knows what happens. But because they had gathered all that material for that tour in 59, when this is like Ford's a massive company, this is the Robert McNamara, Lee Iacocca era, they had preserved a ton. So I went out there a couple times, and the archives there were so rich. I mean, in fact, that guy, Fred Cruikshank, who had chased after Butch Cassidy, he was still alive in 59 when this cross-country tour comes back through to promote it, and he was like in his mid-80s, and he came out, they took a picture, he wrote a letter to the Ford Company. I mean, that's like how I know about him, because his letter was in their archives. So I'm grateful to the Ford Company. I do not have a connection, though. Have not talked to the Ford family.
1: Eric Moskowitz, Hollywood come calling. Have you sold the movie rights? Netflix bought up the rights yet?
0: I have not yet, but I would welcome any conversation for anyone who sees this as a cinematic story.
1: Oh, my goodness. This is a great Netflix series, great movie. The Hardest, Longest Race, Henry Ford and the Cross-Country Contest That Changed America. We just scratched the surface. The book is a great read. You can't put it down. Eric Moskowitz, thank you very much for an enjoyable hour. Good luck on the book tour. Be safe. Anytime you got something to tell us about, come on back and tell us a good yarn.
0: Oh, thanks so much, Rod. This is an absolute pleasure.
1: Eric Moskowitz, the book is The Hardest, Longest Race, Henry Ford, and the Cross-Country Contest That Changed America. America at Night, back in a moment.
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1: Phone calls, text messages, voicemails, all straight ahead in hour number three. Here's a little nugget of information for you. Bill Gates, the Microsoft co-founder, was called to a congressional committee today to talk about his relationship with Jeffrey Epstein.
12: And he said to this congressional committee that Jeffrey Epstein exploited information about his extramarital affairs to pressure him to re-engage after Gates had begun to sever ties with Epstein. According to the opening statement that he released as he was walking into the closed door hearing, Bill Gates said that he first became aware of Jeffrey Epstein a few years after he had pled guilty. He apologized. He should have done more scrutiny before introducing himself or before having a relationship with him. They met on several occasions to possibly set up a donor advised fund, a type of charitable fund that has some tax advantages. Finally, nothing ever came of it. Gates learned about some of his issues and started to pull away, and that's when Jeffrey Epstein started to use his extramarital affairs against him as a way to keep him close. Bill Gates apologized for everything, but again, a black eye when it all comes to this stuff. I don't know how this guy was able to do it, but again, I'm not a conspiracy theorist, but this Jeffrey Epstein story is going to make me one. Stay right there. Open phones, text messages, voicemails. Our executive director is Alex Hinton. Our engineer tonight is Richard Good.
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27: From ABC News, I'm Dave Packer. Hurricane Isaias has made landfall along the Florida Panhandle as a Category 2. Maximum sustained winds 100 miles per hour. Florida Governor Ron DeSantis.
28: This storm is just now making landfall. We anticipate that there can be needs that arise as the storm moves through. There has not been, at least for our state agencies, the volume of requests that usually come from some of these storms. And that's a cautiously optimistic sign. We'll have to see how things play out as the storm continues to go.
27: Power out to just under 500,000 customers across 5 southern states. Lawmakers on Capitol Hill outraged after Defense Secretary Pete Hegseth announced the planned execution of the Fort Hood shooter by firing squad will be live streamed. ABC's Martha Raddatz.
29: Georgia Republican Congressman Austin Scott posting, "Live streaming executions is what jihadists do." Democratic Senator Jack Reed calling it barbaric. Republican Senator Lisa Murkowski saying, "I would expect this from terrorists and dictators, but not here in America." Adding, "It would give Hassan the martyrdom he seeks." And the U.S. Conference of Catholic Bishops warning, it would undermine the moral fabric of our nation.
27: Former Army Major Nidal Hassan killed 13 people at Fort Hood in 2009. Mounting pressure on President Trump to rally voters impacted by war and tariffs. With the midterm elections just over 3 weeks away,

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5: A new study in the Journal of the American Medical Association found more than one in five kids are using artificial intelligence for emotional support. ABC's Yuri Benajad reports.
6: Medical groups like the American Academy of Pediatrics have warned about the potential risks of children using these AI chatbots overall. They point out that AI may too easily gain a child's trust, cannot think or feel, and may not check all the facts. So their advice, talk to your child about their chatbot use and ask what platforms they're using and whether they've been using them for fun or friendship.
5: No arrests just a day after actor Keegan Allen posted footage online saying he was attacked and robbed in West Hollywood. ABC's Alex Stone in California.
7: Two suspects dressed all in black confronting Allen outside a grocery store Thursday night. Police say one was pointing a silver handgun and the other brandishing a knife, and that they demanded the actor's watch.
8: I was just robbed of my watch. Outside of Laurel Supply.
7: A bloodied Allen taking to social media in the moments after the attack.
8: I had masks on. Took my watch, though.
7: The actor, best known for starring in that Freeform show, Pretty Little Liars.
5: The Star Wars lightsaber prop that Darth Vader used in the scene in The Empire Strikes Back, where, spoiler alert, he reveals he is Luke Skywalker's father, is now up for auction. The prop's expected to fetch as much as $1 million. Dave Packer, ABC News.
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Here's your forecast from Watertown Radio and GoWatertown.net. Lows level off around 65. Overnight, under clear skies, southerly winds 10 to 15 miles per hour. Bright sunshine expected again Saturday. High temperatures reach up to 88. Lows dip down to about 63. Saturday night, clear skies. I'm meteorologist Mandy Thaluber on Watertown Radio. Right now, 66.

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Baby, I just adore you. 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Rainbows, I'm inclined to pursue. Ooh, go on and call me. Yeah, irresponsible. Yes, I'm unreliable. But it's undeniably, it's undeniably true. 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
1: From ABC News, I'm Dave Packard. Just under 500,000 customers without power in the hurricane zone across Florida, Alabama, Georgia, Mississippi, and Louisiana. Governor Ron DeSantis says Hurricane Isaias made landfall in the Florida Panhandle near Destin around 9:30 Friday night. He issued this warning to residents in the storm zone.
2: If you have a generator, do not run your generator.

0: public, because people need to understand that this is there's serious consequences for these types of things.
1: It was a horrific crime. Hassan killed 13 people at Fort Hood in 2009.
2: ABC's Martha Raddatz. Protests rocking New York City after the ice shooting of a man with his five-year-old son in the car in the Bronx on Thursday. ABC's Aaron Katursky.
3: The Department of Homeland Security says Oscar Belgal is a Dominican national living in the U.S. illegally with a prior grand larceny conviction and suspected gang ties. The neighborhood erupted. Clashes in the street. New York Mayor Zoran Mamdani calling for ICE to leave the city.
4: There is no explanation for these tactics.
3: The Secretary of Homeland Security says the man weaponized his vehicle.
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2: A popular San Diego chef is under arrest, accused of being on the run for more than a decade. Troy Williams has been a chef at Miss B's Coconut Club in San Diego. Authorities say he's actually Brian Anthony Williams and was part of a group that kidnapped and assaulted a woman. Eddie Girado is the general manager at Miss B's Coconut Club.
11: I want to feel a certain way, but then I feel a different way because the Troy we knew is not the same guy that did that, I think.
2: The battle between the Trump administration and the International Criminal Court is ratcheting up.
12: Secretary of State Marco Rubio announcing new sanctions on the ICC, accusing it of targeting Americans out of its jurisdiction.
13: We will ban transactions with this rogue court, cutting their resources and crippling their ability to operate against us.
12: In response, the ICC says it's an attempt to prevent the court from doing what it was created to do. The administration has previously targeted ICC judges and prosecutors, but this is the first time it's leveling sanctions against the whole organization. Mike Dubosky, ABC News.
2: The move comes the same day that former ICC judge Navi Pillay was awarded the 2026 Nobel Peace Prize. Police in New York City say they found shovels and other tools down a Manhattan manhole where five people were spotted climbing out early on Friday morning. Last month, two people arrested in a similar incident said they were looking for washed away valuables in the storm drains. Dave Packer, ABC News.
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14: Here's your forecast from Watertown Radio and GoWatertown.net. Lows level off around 65. Overnight, under clear skies, southerly winds, 10 to 15 miles per hour. Bright sunshine expected again. Saturday, high temperatures reach up to 88. Lows dip down to about 63. Saturday night, clear skies. I'm meteorologist Mandy Thaluber on Watertown Radio. Right now, it's 64 degrees.

Here's your forecast from Watertown Radio and GoWatertown.net. Lows dip down to about 64. Overnight, under clear skies. Winds out of the south, 10 to 20 miles per hour. Lots of sunshine outside again. Saturday, high temperatures reach up to 88. Clear skies. Saturday night, lows level off around 63. I'm meteorologist Mandy Faluber on Watertown Radio. Currently, it's 64 degrees.

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1: From ABC News, I'm Dave Packer. Hurricane Isaias has made landfall along the Florida Panhandle as a Category 2. Maximum sustained winds 100 miles per hour. Florida Governor Ron DeSantis.
2: This storm is just now making landfall. We anticipate that there can be needs that arise as the storm moves through. There has not been, at least for our state agencies, the volume of requests that usually come from some of these storms. And that's a cautiously optimistic sign. We'll have to see how things play out as the storm continues to go.
1: Power out to just under 500,000 customers across 5 southern states. Lawmakers on Capitol Hill outraged after Defense Secretary Pete Hegseth announced the planned execution of the Fort Hood shooter by firing squad will be live streamed. ABC's Martha Raddatz.
3: Georgia Republican Congressman Austin Scott posting, "Live streaming executions is what jihadists do." Democratic Senator Jack Reed calling it barbaric. Republican Senator Lisa Murkowski saying, "I would expect this from terrorists and dictators, but not here in America." Adding, "It would give Hassan the martyrdom he seeks." And the U.S. Conference of Catholic Bishops warning, "It would undermine the moral fabric of our nation."
1: Former Army Major Nadal Hassan killed 13 people at Fort Hood in 2009. Mounting pressure on President Trump to rally voters impacted by war and tariffs, with the midterm elections just over 3 weeks away. The Republican candidate for governor of New York, Bruce Blakeman. President Trump firing up supporters in Syracuse tonight.
4: "When I'm on the ballot, we win everything. When I'm not on the ballot, 48% of you don't vote. Please pretend I'm on the freaking ballot, will you?"
1: Convicted killer Krista Pike's attorney is now saying that she's making a remarkable physical recovery following Tennessee's botched execution attempt. 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

0: Medical groups like the American Academy of Pediatrics have warned about the potential risks of children using these AI chatbots overall. They point out that AI may too easily gain a child's trust, cannot think or feel, and may not check all the facts. So their advice, talk to your child about their chatbot use and ask what platforms they're using and whether they've been using them for fun or friendship.
1: No arrests just a day after actor Keegan Allen posted footage online saying he was attacked and robbed in West Hollywood. ABC's Alex Stone in California.
2: Two suspects dressed all in black confronting Allen outside a grocery store Thursday night. Police say one was pointing a silver handgun and the other brandishing a knife, and that they demanded the actor's watch.
3: I was just robbed of my watch. Outside of Laurel Supply.
2: A bloodied Allen taking to social media in the moments after the attack.
3: I had masks on. Took my watch, though.
2: The actor, best known for starring in that Freeform show, Pretty Little Liars.
1: The Star Wars lightsaber prop that Darth Vader used in the scene in The Empire Strikes Back, where, spoiler alert, he is Luke Skywalker's father, is now up for auction. The prop's expected to fetch as much as $1 million. Dave Packer, ABC News.
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6: Here's your forecast from Watertown Radio and GoWatertown.net. Lows dip down to about 64. Overnight, under clear skies. Winds out of the south, 10 to 20 miles per hour. Lots of sunshine outside again. Saturday, high temperatures reach up to 88. Clear skies. Saturday night, lows level off around 63. I'm meteorologist Mandy Faluber on Watertown Radio. Right now, it's 63 degrees.

Here's your forecast from Watertown Radio and GoWatertown.net. Lows level off around 63. Overnight, under clear skies, southerly winds, 10 to 20 miles per hour. Bright sunshine expected Saturday. High temperatures reach up to 88. Clear skies Saturday night. Lows around 63. I'm meteorologist Mandy Thaluber on Watertown Radio. Currently, it's 63 degrees.

grande.

Here's your forecast from Watertown Radio and GoWatertown.net. Lows level off around 63. Overnight, under clear skies, southerly winds, 10 to 20 miles per hour. Bright sunshine expected Saturday. High temperatures reach up to 88. Clear skies Saturday night, lows around 63. I'm meteorologist Mandy Faluber on Watertown Radio. Currently, it's 63 degrees.

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1: From ABC News, I'm Dave Packard. Just under 500,000 customers without power in the hurricane zone across Florida, Alabama, Georgia, Mississippi, and Louisiana. Governor Ron DeSantis says Hurricane Isaias made landfall in the Florida Panhandle near Destin around 9:30 Friday night. He issued this warning to residents in the storm zone.
2: If you have a generator, do not run your generator where the exhaust goes inside your home. That generator has to be outside your home, and the exhaust has to go so that does not accumulate in an enclosed area.
1: Meanwhile, on the West Coast, a tropical storm warning has been issued for Mexico's Baja California as Tropical Storm Rachel approaches, on track to make landfall near Tijuana. A growing response to Defense Secretary Pete Hegseth announcing a military execution will be live streamed.
3: Shock and disgust across the political spectrum after Defense Secretary Pete Hegseth announced the execution by firing squad of former Army Major Nadal Hassan would be live streamed.
4: We'll make sure that people are able to watch it, that it's public, because people need to understand that there's serious consequences for these types of things.
3: It was a horrific crime. Hassan killed 13 people at Fort Hood in 2009.
1: ABC's Martha Raddatz. Protests in New York City after the ice shooting of a man with his 5-year-old son in the car in the Bronx on Thursday. ABC's Aaron Katursky.
5: The Department of Homeland Security says Oscar Belgal is a Dominican national living in the U.S. illegally with a prior grand larceny conviction and suspected gang ties. The neighborhood erupted. Clashes in the street. New York Mayor Zoran Mamdani calling for ICE to leave the city.
6: There is no explanation for these tactics.
5: The Secretary of Homeland Security says the man weaponized his vehicle.
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8: $3,000. That's the average amount of money people in the U.S. are now spending on gas in a year. 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

0: chef at Miss B's Coconut Club in San Diego. Authorities say he's actually Brian Anthony Williams and was part of a group that kidnapped and assaulted a woman. Eddie Girado is the general manager at Miss B's Coconut Club.
1: I want to say I want to feel a certain way, but then I feel a different way because the Troy we knew is not the same guy that did that, I think.
0: The battle between the Trump administration and the International Criminal Court is ratcheting up.
2: Secretary of State Marco Rubio announcing new sanctions on the ICC, accusing it of targeting Americans out of its jurisdiction.
3: We will ban transactions with this rogue court, cutting off their resources and crippling their ability to operate against us.
2: In response, the ICC says it's an attempt to prevent the court from doing what it was created to do. The administration has previously targeted ICC judges and prosecutors, but this is the first time it's leveling sanctions against the whole organization. Mike Dubusky, ABC News.
0: The move comes the same day that former ICC judge Navi Pillay was awarded the 2016 Nobel Peace Prize. Police in New York City say they found shovels and other tools down a Manhattan manhole where five people were spotted climbing out early on Friday morning. Last month, two people arrested in a similar incident said they were looking for washed away valuables in the storm drains. Dave Packer, ABC News.
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6: Here's your forecast from Watertown Radio and GoWatertown.net. Lowest level off around 63. Overnight, under clear skies, southerly winds, 10 to 20 miles per hour. Bright sunshine expected Saturday. High temperatures reach up to 88. Clear skies Saturday night, lows around 63. I'm meteorologist Mandy Thaluber on Watertown Radio. Currently, it's 63 degrees.

sunny. Yesterday my life was filled with rain, sunny.

you for the facts from A to Z. My life was torn like windblown sand, then a rock was formed when we held hands.

Here's your forecast from Watertown Radio and GoWatertown.net. Lows dip down to about 63 overnight under clear skies, southerly winds 10 to 20 miles per hour. Bright sunshine expected again Saturday. High temperatures reach up to 88. Saturday night, lows level off around 63. I'm meteorologist Mandy Faluber on Watertown Radio. Right now, it's 61 degrees.

Here's your forecast from Watertown Radio and GoWatertown.net. Lows dip down to about 63 overnight under clear skies, southerly winds 10 to 20 miles per hour. Bright sunshine expected again Saturday. High temperatures reach up to 88. Saturday night, lows level off around 63. I'm meteorologist Mandy Faluber on Watertown Radio. Currently, it's 61 degrees.

0: From ABC News, I'm Dave Packer. Hurricane Isaias has made landfall along the Florida Panhandle as a Category 2. Maximum sustained winds 100 miles per hour. Florida Governor Ron DeSantis.
1: This storm is just now making landfall. We anticipate that there can be needs that arise as the storm moves through. There has not been, at least for our state agencies, the volume of requests that usually come from some of these storms. And that's a cautiously optimistic sign. We'll have to see how things play out as the storm continues to go.
0: Power out to just under 500,000 customers across five southern states. Lawmakers on Capitol Hill outraged after Defense Secretary Pete Hegseth announced the planned execution of the Fort Hood shooter by firing squad will be live streamed. ABC's Martha Raddatz.
2: Georgia Republican Congressman Austin Scott posting, "Live streaming executions is what jihadists do." Democratic Senator Jack Reed calling it barbaric. Republican Senator Lisa Murkowski saying, "I would expect this from terrorists and dictators, but not here in America." Adding, "It would give Hassan the martyrdom he seeks." And the UN Conference of Catholic Bishops warning, "It would undermine the moral fabric of our nation."
0: Former Army Major Nidal Hassan killed 13 people at Fort Hood in 2009. Mounting pressure on President Trump to rally voters impacted by war and tariffs, with the midterm elections just over 3 weeks away, alongside the Republican candidate for governor of New York, Bruce Blakeman. President Trump firing up supporters in Syracuse tonight.
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5: A new study in the Journal of the American Medical Association found more than one in five kids are using artificial intelligence for emotional support. ABC's Yuri Benajad reports.
6: Medical groups like the American Academy of Pediatrics have warned about the potential risks of children using these AI chatbots overall. They point out that AI may too easily gain a child's trust, cannot think or feel, and may not check all the facts. So their advice, talk to your child about their chatbot use and ask what platforms they're using and whether they've been using them for fun or friendship.
5: No arrests just a day after actor Keegan Allen posted footage online saying he was attacked and robbed in West Hollywood. ABC's Alex Stone in California.
7: Two suspects dressed all in black confronting Allen outside a grocery store Thursday night. Police say one was pointing a silver handgun and the other brandishing a knife, and that they demanded the actor's watch.
8: I was just robbed of my watch. Outside of Laurel Supply.
7: A bloodied Allen taking to social media in the moments after the attack.
8: I had masks on. Took my watch, though.
7: The actor, best known for starring in that Freeform show, Pretty Little Liars.
5: The Star Wars lightsaber prop that Darth Vader used in the scene in The Empire Strikes Back, where, spoiler alert, he reveals he is Luke Skywalker's father, is now up for auction. The prop's expected to fetch as much as $1 million. Dave Packer, ABC News.
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11: Yes.
12: And that says to you what?
11: It says that we still, as a society, do not know how to handle sexual violence. We don't understand it well. We don't understand how it's perpetrated. And we are definitely have problems with the prosecution of it.
12: And why? We've been doing this for a very, very, very long time.
11: I think it's still, permeated in rape myths. Like, what is sexual assault? We still think it is committed by a stranger, that it involves physical beatings, there need to be bruises, people screaming and yelling, and that's just not what sexual violence looks like.
12: All right, so explain more then. What does it look like?
11: Oftentimes, especially with young people, we see that substances are involved. There's a lack of affirmative consent, and when people are drinking, their ability to make rational decisions or decisions that they feel, are limited. And so we need to really teach our young people and people in general about, what is consent. We also have to understand coercion, like forcing somebody with verbal, reasons. So kind of, threatening them, but not necessarily their lives. So under New York state law, it's only coercion if somebody's life is threatened, not if you're threatening their job, their reputation, their immigration status, their income, things like that.
12: Oh, wow. So in your mind, as I'm reading here, that needs to change.
11: Absolutely.
12: Right. Are there any efforts afoot to do that?
11: Multiple people have tried over the years. I am hoping that this case will be the impetus for widespread reform. New York State is one of about 19 states that still have, for example, mental incapacitation. It only works if the person has involuntarily consumed alcohol, meaning somebody has spiked their drink, and not if they have take the alcohol or drug themselves.
12: Yeah. This strikes me as a very old approach to legislation.
11: Absolutely.
12: A long time ago, yeah.
11: Yes.
12: Explain, if you can, broadly speaking, like a woman's or a young woman's reaction here. Like, I certainly don't know this personally, but I get the sense that there's shame, like after perhaps there's a recognition of what's happened. And that's why she might not come forward either right away or ever?
11: Yes. So we see that.

0: that sexual abuse is one of the lowest reported crimes, and that because there is a lot of shame and guilt, and especially, you know, young women internalize rape myths as well. And so if they feel like they did not, you know, scream and yell, and there was not, you know, physical force or beating, they may not recognize until later that they have been sexually abused. And so, you know, there is that shame and guilt that come along, which then, you know, creates the silence. And given, you know, the limits of our current legislation and the way that we investigate and understand sexual violence, very few, even if people do disclose, very few cases of sexual violence end in successful prosecution.
1: Jeez. We're speaking with Elizabeth Yeglich, psychology professor at the John Jay College of Criminal Justice in New York City. So you referenced before about teaching this. How do we do it? It would seem simple, but apparently it's not.
0: It's hard. It's something that we have to start when kids are young, and talking about consent and bodily boundaries, and making sure that, you know, that every, like, even like, you know, like when kids are young, if you want to have a hug, like, but also we see that when kids go to college, the first semester is called the red zone, and that's when people are most likely to be victimized by sexual violence, because they're introduced to, you know, they're living with people, they're away from home for the first time, they have access to alcohol and drugs potentially. And so we have to start these conversations earlier, like, what does this look like? What is affirmative consent? Like, for example, in New York State, we only have, you know, what consent is not, but the law doesn't say what consent is. And so we have to start teaching affirmative consent, enthusiastic consent. And it's just like a process, and things like movements such as Me Too, and this case, I think, will shift the needle a little bit. You know, we have these public conversations, and our understanding of sexual violence grows.
1: How about the reaction from Cornell University to its particular alleged gang rape case?
0: You know, again, Cornell has now acknowledged that there were failures, you know, but it's easy to say that after the fact. I think we have to, like, do what are called root cause analyses and see where those failures lie and make, you know, sweeping reforms. Although they're not alone, I'm sure many universities and colleges would, you know, still have problems in the way they handle sexual abuse and assault. We're also putting a lot of this on colleges and kind of taking it outside of the criminal justice system. And so we have to work together to really solve this problem.
1: Thanks, Elizabeth. Elizabeth Yeglich, psychology professor at the John Jay College of Criminal Justice in New York City. Coming up next on This Weekend, baseball's debate over a salary cap.
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2: Here's your forecast from Watertown Radio and GoWatertown.net. Lows level off around 61 overnight under clear skies. Winds out of the south, 10 to 20 miles per hour. Bright sunshine expected Saturday. High temperatures reach up to 88. Lows dip down to about 63 Saturday night. Clear skies. I'm meteorologist Mandy Thaluber on Watertown Radio. Right now, it's 61 degrees.
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5: Is a labor dispute, a lockout, a work stoppage, and one that has the potential to be absolutely devastating. And the reason for that is that for the first time in more than 3 decades, the Major League Baseball owners are making a serious effort at bringing a salary cap to baseball. Baseball is the only major American sport that does not have a salary cap. The NFL, the NBA, NHL all do. Baseball has never had one, and the baseball players are adamant that they will never agree to one, which means that we are sort of careening toward this apocalyptic scenario where some or all of the 2027 season isn't played while they fight over this question and they negotiate and bargain and fight and argue and complain. But first we have these playoffs. And these playoffs that are going on right now are sort of filled with this sort of labor-related subtext as the Tampa Bay Rays and Milwaukee Brewers attempt to unseat the big, bad Los Angeles Dodgers as champions of baseball.
6: Boy, can you explain the revenue and or salary number gaps here?
5: So baseball, because there is no salary, teams can spend as much as they want to build their rosters, right? And what you end up with in this scenario where clubs have very different payrolls, right? That's how I put it. The Dodgers are running a payroll for their roster of about, you know, over $400 million, right? Somewhere around $430 million on their roster.
6: Jeez.
5: On the other end of the spectrum, the Miami Marlins are running a payroll of like $85 million, right? And they were supposed to compete with one another on the field and for players, right? And that is what's happened for years. And that gap keeps growing between the richest teams. I wouldn't say the rich and the poor. Let's say the rich and the slightly less rich teams. And there's some, namely Major League Baseball, who believe, or at least are saying they believe, and that's a whole other conversation we get into, saying they believe that the only way to solve this discrepancy is a salary cap, because without one, baseball is just going to be too unfair and the little guys simply cannot compete with the big guys.
6: We're speaking with Jared Diamond, baseball writer at the Wall Street Journal. The story is called The Real Battle of the MLB Playoffs. Does baseball need a salary cap? Boy, is any way to predict how this is going to go? Because as you point out, here are the Brewers, you know, among others, like the Rays, saying, hey, wait a minute, it's the system's not all broken the way some might say it is.
5: So it's very interesting. There has not been a small market team. And by small market, I mean a team in the bottom half of MLB's media markets. Has not won the World Series since 2015, the Royals. There hasn't been a team with a low payroll. So by that, I mean a team with a payroll in the bottom 10. Since 2003, the Marlins.
6: Jeez.
5: A long time ago, right? Obviously, the Dodgers have won the last two World Series. So there is some... there's really no way to argue against the idea that money and winning have a relationship, right? Like, clearly, with some exceptions, looking at you, New York Mets, having money, you're more likely to win if you could spend. It's just sort of a fact. But there are some small market teams and low revenue teams that have found a way to compete in spite of it. Tampa Bay, Milwaukee, and Cleveland also come to mind, right? Who have won year after year after year in the regular season, even made deep playoff runs. The Rays have been to the World Series twice. But they never won, right? For as good as the Rays have been, and the Rays have been amazing, since 2008, the only teams that have won more regular season games than the Rays are the Dodgers and Yankees. The Brewers have the best record in baseball this year for the second year in a row. They haven't won the World Series, right? So the question is, does the fact that they compete in the regular season enough to show that the system is working fine? Or do you need to win a championship really to say that it's working, right? And you have two sides that have very different views on it, right? The players' union would tell you that this is all working great. They're so opposed to a salary cap. The owners would say, this is a disaster. We need a salary cap. But everyone's got ulterior motives, right? Who do they really, are they really think, is competitive balance really the concern, right? We know that the owners might be interested in the salary cap because, oh, maybe a salary cap may or may not increase their franchise valuations. And by may or may not, I mean it absolutely would, probably overnight. The players, meanwhile, care very much about anything that makes it seem like the players are having their earning potentials restricted,
6: yeah.
5: Right? 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
6: 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Jared Diamond, baseball writer at The Wall Street Journal. 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

0: Thanks for being with us. Many people across the country have a pet of some kind, dog or a cat, but what are the associated costs, and is insurance worth it? Here's this weekend's Nicole Murray.
1: Here talking about the cost of pet care. Here to discuss, Market Watch reporter Jenna Contino. So what would you say is the most expensive part of owning a cat or dog?
2: Ooh, I mean, there's a lot. You have to factor in, you know, pet food costs, but a big one is really medical expenses, vet expenses. That's something that I've been considering. You know, I'm thinking about getting a dog, but not just for, you know, annual checkups for them, but if an emergency expense comes up, you have to head to the emergency vet, that can be thousands of dollars. So you really have to be prepared for that.
1: Any idea how much the typical household spends on vet care per year?
2: Yeah, so in 2025, the average household spent $560 on vet care. And, of course, that number definitely varies depending on how many pets you have, if your pet has any special health needs, and things like that.
1: What about pet insurance? Do people that you spoke with recommend it?
2: You know, I got kind of both ends of the spectrum there. You know, I spoke with someone who, she had two dogs. One of them ate a battery, but they weren't sure which one. Had to take them to the emergency vet, and they had pet insurance, and they thought with their policy, that they would get reimbursed for the majority of it. But, I'm just taking a look here. It was a $1,700 bill for both dogs, and they thought most of it would be covered. But they only got a check for $250. So wow. I kind of left thinking, what is this even covering? But then I spoke with someone who has two cats and a dog, and she had to take her cat to the emergency vet, and the pet insurance was a lifesaver for her, and she knows it will help cover, their annual visits. You know, three pets, taking them to the vet, that's a lot. And so that kind of helps cover those costs as well. So that's something, like, if you do take out pet insurance, you want to make sure you know what it actually covers, whether that includes annual exams or not, because that could be a surprise if you head to the vet, you get that bill, and you might not get the reimbursement from your insurance that you were expecting.
1: What other factors should people consider if they're considering pet insurance?
2: Definitely. You should consider your pet's health risks. I spoke with a veterinarian who said, talk to your vet, you know, about potential issues that could come up. You know, sometimes allergies don't develop in dogs till later. Things like that. So you kind of have an idea of what you're in for with spending for your pet's life. And sometimes it makes more sense to get it if you have a puppy or a kitten, because once the insurance starts at the beginning of their life, it can cover anything that happens. But if you get an insurance for an animal that's a little bit older, other things that weren't covered by pet insurance might be considered pre-existing conditions that then are not covered by pet insurance. So you want to make sure it's really clear in your policy what is covered, what is not covered. Definitely, like I said, decide what coverage suits you, you know, whether it's just accidents and illness or wellness check. And also one consideration with pet insurance, it doesn't really work like health insurance does. You actually will have to pay out of pocket at the vet, and then later your insurer will reimburse you. That's how most pet insurance policies work.
0: That's this weekend's Nicole Murray with Jenna Contino, personal finance reporter at MarketWatch. Coming up next on This Weekend, preparing for the death of a partner.

0: Breathe. Love what you do and you've already won, my parents used to say. My parents whose smiles were my first finish line, who championed respect, whose resilience built mine. Even more than I wanted a gold medal, I wanted a heart of gold, like the mentors who were my balance beams, refusing to let me down, and the coaches who spoke out to anything out of bounds, heroes who never stood on podiums, but stood up for me. Every shot I made, give the assist to those who since my youth were referees, ready to blow the whistle and end abuse.
1: Getting a diagnosis of cancer, it's tough.
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12: 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We're here to get it started. This weekend with Gordon Deal.
13: Thanks for spending time with us. Gordon Deal with Nicole Murray. Coming up this half hour, reducing the beeps and bells in hospitals. Also, farewell to the old dinner party. And Denali declares a winner in its chunky puppy competition. We'll have that story in about 20 minutes. A widow who spent a year untangling her family's finances following the unexpected death of her husband is on a mission now to help other women prepare for the worst. Lila France has created something called the Prepared Woman Starter Kit. Lila, what have you created?
2: Yeah, so when my husband passed away unexpectedly at only 45 last year, I was dealing with such a shock and grief, and I was completely unprepared of the amount of stuff that I needed to do. And so with my experience, I don't want any other women to go through what I went through, dealing with all the legal and financial paperwork on top of the grief when I wasn't prepared for it. So I created the Prepared Women Added and the Surviving Spouse Starter Kit as free resources. And this is for women and families to have this information available whenever they need it.
13: What's the first thing that you find the surviving spouse is often unprepared for?
2: It's going through the finances, and it's also not having passwords to access everything. With insurance policies, if you have or you don't have them, if you have a will, I have a will, but it wasn't even valid. And it's basically the financial information. I was very clueless, and even identification as well, like all the stuff that you needed to get, how many the certificates you need to have. So, yeah.
13: Can you explain how difficult that was to one, obviously be grieving, and then having to figure out this paperwork, which you knew nothing about, all at the same time?
2: First of all, I couldn't even sleep, and I remember feeling my eyes wide open. I couldn't even cry. So, and it just, the amount of thoughts that come on you, and I'm like, first of all, I'm a widow, right? I'm so young too. And what is that I need to do? Now I need to call his work. I need to notify them and find out what am I supposed to do with them. And now it's all the financial institutions and getting people calling you and telling you, now you need to start doing this, ask these questions. It's a lot of information all at once. And on top of that, you still need to deal with the hospital, the medical examiner. It doesn't end.
13: We're speaking with Lila France. She has created something called the Prepared Woman Audit and also the Surviving Spouse Starter Kit. Yes. The resources are what, Lila, that folks can find in those things?
2: Yes. So the Prepared Woman Audit, it helps you find the gaps in your preparedness. So it covers things like bank accounts, investments, life insurance, wills, trust, death, passwords, important documents, and it's for you to, it's like a checklist. So you need to know what exactly you have, what you don't have, and go and talk to your spouse. And it's the before something happens. The idea of this is to go through it during the season of calm. So if a crisis ever happens, you're not scrambling to figure out what to do. And with the Surviving Spouse Starter Kit, it's basically the roadmap for those first overwhelming days and weeks after losing your spouse. So it helps you understand what to do first, who to contact, what documents you need, what questions to ask on, you know, the first 24 hours. Because when grieving, you're grieving, even knowing when to start can feel very overwhelming, just as we discussed. So the starter kit simply gives you that starting point.
13: Thanks, Lila. Lila France. Again, it's called the Prepared Woman Starter Kit. Coming up next on This Weekend, addressing alarm fatigue in hospitals.
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0: Thanks for spending time with us. For hospital patients, the incessant beeping and buzzing of alarms can make sleep almost impossible. But all that noise isn't just annoying, it's also potentially dangerous because nurses may experience something called alarm fatigue. Experts are working on ways to address this. Here's Laura Landreau, contributor to the Wall Street Journal. Laura, set the scene.
1: Well, you know, anyone who's ever been in the hospital is going to be familiar with the fact that the alarms are always going off for something, and oftentimes nobody comes to fix them. Either they're not really important and it's not like you're having a heart attack, but sometimes you are having a heart attack, and the issue of alarm fatigue has been going on for decades, and they've done so many different things to try to fix it. And now they're sort of looking at some new approaches, and AI is coming into this a little bit. They're looking at different things they can do to either, you know, make the alarm smarter, less annoying, and also developing these early warning systems. So maybe they'll say that the patient is deteriorating before the alarm goes off so they can do something about it.
0: Oh, wow. I hadn't considered this alarm fatigue as impacting nurses. I always think, geez, patients, how can these people rest? You're supposed to be resting and recovering in the hospital.
1: Exactly. So after a while, and it isn't just that, you know, they're coming in the middle of the night to do like vital signs checks. But for nurses, it's just it's a constant barrage of alarms and alerts. And at some point, they tune them out. This is what studies have shown, that they actually tune them out. And, of course, there's the danger that they'll tune the one out that was really important.
0: Yeah. So explore some of these better ways then.
1: Well, the idea of making them a little smarter, you know, they found, like at a children's hospital where, of course, it's so important. You've got these infants and teens and kids and in intensive care and cardiac care units. But the alarms were going off all the time in what they consider non-actionable. It was like a brief self-correcting, clinically unimportant change, like the oxygen went up a little, but then it went down, or it went down a little, and then it went back and corrected itself. But the alarm was still going off. So they figured out a way to, program the monitors with these time delays and conditional triggers, so some monitor readings didn't automatically set off an alarm. And if you gave it the time to correct itself, but a more sustained or serious drop would trigger the alarm sooner. And the idea was, you know, they actually, you know, you have to study these things. Did that work? Didn't it work? And they did find that the changes cut the number of alarms per patient each day by 75% and by 82% in the cardiac unit over a month. Now, you have to remember, that what does that mean in terms of number of alarms? There were 60,000 alarms, and it went down to 26,000 over the period of a month. And they didn't have more emergencies that would have shown, we missed an alarm.
0: Yeah, there's the follow-up question. We're speaking with Laura Landreau, contributor to the Wall Street Journal. The story is called "The Constant Beeps in Hospitals Drive Everyone Crazy." There's a better way. I thought it was interesting, too. You also brought up the types of sound can matter here.
1: Right. Well, you've got musicians getting in on this now, and they actually, you have a doctor who's an anesthesiology professor and doctor at Vanderbilt, and another expert at McMaster who's a music cognition researcher, and they apply the principles of music and acoustics, thinking if the alarms weren't so annoying and if they could tell you by the tone and the pitch what was really happening, they'd use musical tones and acoustics to make alarms easier to distinguish and less irritating and more informative.
0: I can imagine, now that you mentioned, I can imagine nurses go home at night and just hear this stuff all night long in their heads, even after they leave work.
1: And, of course, if you really want to go the distance, you'll say, what can we do so we're taking care of patients, so we're getting these alerts in a silent way through the electronic medical record, because we're following patients' vital signs and their different states and finding out that patient over there is deteriorating. Let's get to them and do something we have to do before the alarms start going off. And that's harder because, you know, you need an early warning system, and they're using AI to do that. And one day they'll have wearables, like you'll leave the ICU and they'll put something on your wrist, and that will immediately tell the nurses in the like electronic medical system, without getting a alert and an alarm, that we better go see this patient because something could be happening.
0: Yeah.
1: So it's the idea of, you know, you have a lower risk of dying, obviously, if they can interrupt whatever's happening to you before an alarm goes off.
0: Thanks, Laura. Laura Landreau, contributor to the Wall Street Journal. Coming up next on This Weekend, are dinner parties a dinosaur?
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7: Great party, huh, guys?
8: Yeah, it is. 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
7: Think I knew that.
8: No, you didn't.
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1: Glad you could join us. Some say the dinner party is dead. Americans have gotten very good at staying home by themselves. But home entertaining may be poised for a comeback. Here's consumer analyst Regina Lewis. Regina, what's up here?
2: Well, the dinner party didn't just dip. I mean, it's absolutely collapsed. In 1975, 42% of Americans said they hosted friends or families at home at least monthly. When you look at it this year, 12%. That's a roughly 70% decline in 50 years. You're very hard-pressed to find that kind of dramatic decline in any behavioral health metric anywhere. And if you personalize it, we didn't simply just migrate to restaurants and there's that linear displacement. We lost the dinner party because we lost the drop-in, right? Just come on over, we'll make dinner, we'll do that. Even the actual dining room in a home, that's gone away too. There's no place for dinner anymore.
1: Oh, goodness. So why such this dramatic drop in hosting?
2: Well, when I personalize it, I really even looked back. I tried early on and when I was first married and when my kids were young, my parents, et cetera. It's a lot of effort, right? Mm. You've got to have a tremendous pride in your home. You've got to have the time. Maybe you're not dual income and the disposable income to say, hey, let's carve out time for this. And a lot of those things have faded away. So maybe it's just too much work and maybe the expectations are too high. And that's the shift that this begs.
1: Have you noticed it by generation? Is it older folks doing it less, but young people are picking up the slack? Anything like that?
2: The real young are, and I think you see that across the board. And they are also, which might not be a coincidence, the generation poised to for the great wealth transfer of the baby boomers to inherit these homes and a sense of entertaining. They're the same group, that under 30 cohort, Gen Y, that is going back to church, going to running clubs, really does seem to feel like they have benefited from at least the collective experience of seeing, hey, you know, maybe this cost us, and maybe when I get that big home, that basement, that yard, I'm going to do things a little bit differently. And so perhaps what's happened in between has been a delay of game, in that we really do want to entertain at home. We just didn't have the home, we didn't have the income, we didn't have the time, and we didn't have the vision for why it matters.
1: Well, we're speaking with consumer analyst Regina Lewis, and we're talking about the collapse in numbers in terms of how we host, say, dinners at our homes. What are some workarounds here? I thought this was interesting. You put this together.
2: Yeah, I think changing the definition of hosting to something less of a heavy lift. You hear that a lot in the business world, but perhaps as home as well. So lower the production value and the social pressure. The new home entertaining is deliberately easier, cheaper, and a little bit closer to the couch or that finished basement or, you know, really robust backyard, because we just don't have it yet. Or it's atrophied, right? And I see that.
1: Thanks, Regina. Regina Lewis, consumer analyst. Coming up next on This Weekend, who doesn't love a chunky puppy?
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6: Great party, huh, guys?
7: Yeah, it is. This is so great.
6: Uh-huh. I do say so myself. Hey, did you know that birthday parties actually help build confidence in kids?
8: Yeah. I did know that.
9: Did you know that giving kids less sugar before bedtime helps them sleep better?
8: Right, of course.

0: I knew that. Did you know that strollers have the right of way on sidewalks?
1: Oh, yeah, I knew that.
2: Yeah, yeah, that's true. Did you know that friendly kids statistically have more friends?
1: Everyone knows that.
2: Oh, yeah?
0: It's pretty obvious.
1: Yeah,
2: yeah,
1: so
2: yeah.
1: Obvious. 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

Thanks for being with us. For puppies at a national park in Alaska, four of them, they'll soon be so disciplined that they'll be able to pull a heavy sled over thousands of miles in snowstorms. But for now, the Washington Post says they're goofy youngsters that park rangers are trying to beef up for the job. With Fat Bear Week over, Denali National Park and Preserve declared Chunky Puppy Day last week and staged a competition to see which of their six-month-old Alaskan huskies had grown the heaviest. Mammoth, the only male of the group, lived up to his name by weighing in at 77.1 pounds. The dogs, who've reached about two-thirds of their adult weight, are bred to be strong enough to pull park rangers and heavy equipment. Denali streamed the weigh-ins for the dogs' fans, who watched them on a live camera from their outdoor pen. If the park's sled dogs have another litter next year, officials expect Chunky Puppy Day to become an annual event. That'll do it for this hour. For Nicole Murray, I'm Gordon Deal. Thanks for listening to This Weekend.

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3: From ABC News, I'm Chuck Sievertson. The hurricane that's downgraded to tropical storm strength leaves over 750,000 power outages from Atlanta to Mississippi to Alabama and Florida. Rain, thunderstorms, flash flooding possible to the Carolinas and Kentucky. The storm hit the Gulf Coast overnight. Roof pieces flying off a plaza in Crestview, Florida.
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5: Along with hurricane-force winds, the threat of tornadoes and lightning. The National Weather Service warns power outages and flooding remain the concern as Isaias moves further inland to the mid-Atlantic and northeast.
3: On storm surge, Brian Trasher, Vice President, United Cajun Navy.
6: This part of the country, you know, the panhandle of Florida, is going to be a significant surge. Usually it comes in and goes right back out, but we got to watch those inland waterways, rivers, creeks, bayous that people live along.
3: Southern California, the Mexican Pacific coast, especially San Diego, are in the path of Tropical Storm Rachel, forecast to start hitting this evening. Late tonight, western Mexico is expected to get slammed with a Category 4 hurricane. Lots of criticism for Defense Secretary Pete Hegseth's announcement that the December firing squad execution of the Fort Hood, Texas mass shooter will be live-streamed for the public to see as it happens. President Trump would not comment specifically on that issue to ABC's Mary Bruce.
7: Do you want the execution of the Fort Hood shooter to be live streamed? And are you worried that the video would be used as propaganda to radicalize?
8: There's a determination about that, but he will be killed. He will be through firing squad.
3: In that massacre, Army Sergeant Alonzo Lunsford was shot seven times.
9: We're not a nation that has every Thursday we're going to have a stoning, or every Tuesday we're going to have a lashing or a beheading. We're not doing that. We're better than that.
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3: The FAA is investigating after several airline passengers were injured on a flight from Colombia to New York yesterday. An apparently extremely bumpy ride is blamed. ABC's Elizabeth Schulze.
15: People rushed to the hospital on stretchers after the pilots diverted the plane to Miami. Authorities say one injury was a trauma.
16: Several passengers hurt, severe turbulence.
15: Three flight attendants among the injured. The Avianca Airlines flight taking off from Medellin, Colombia, heading to JFK Airport.
3: Reaction from someone who thinks he should have received the Nobel Peace Prize for 2026 and not former UN Human Rights Chief Navi Pillay, for, says the Nobel Committee, efforts to promote peace and international law.
8: The United States of America, represented by me as your president, should have received the Nobel Peace Prize but didn't.
3: President Trump calling the Nobel Committee
8: really enemies of civilization.
3: Wars as reasons for the Peace Prize.
8: We should have had 8 Nobel Prizes for each war.
3: That from a Trump rally for Republican candidates in Syracuse, New York last night. Mike Ditka, ex-NFL player and Bears coach, has died at 86. ABC's Whit Johnson.
17: Selected by the Bears with a 5th pick in the 1961 NFL draft, Ditka played for 12 seasons, winning Super Bowl VI with the Cowboys and becoming the first tight end ever inducted into the Hall of Fame.
3: ABC's Whit Johnson. Chuck Sievertson, ABC News.
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0: 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Here's what's happening on this week's show.
1: Tax fraud costs our nation billions in lost revenue, while corporate crime hurts stockholders. But whistleblowers are helping curb both these ripoffs.
2: Prove that violation. Hold the wrongdoer accountable. Everyone understands that if you see a person being robbed, you should do something about it. But the same goes for corporate crime.
1: Then, a grammar expert shares some common word mistakes and says it's how people speak that really shapes our language.
3: People's usage is what determines the language. You know, you can know all the grammar in the world, but you cannot fight usage.
1: Those two stories and much more are coming your way on this week's InfoTrack. Stick around. The show gets underway right after this timeout.
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1: Both corporations and the government are getting ripped off big time by fraudsters and criminals. But courageous whistleblowers are helping battle the bad guys. InfoTrack's Roy Mackey is here with the story. Roy?
7: Thank you, Chris. Our guest is Stephen Cohn. He's a whistleblowing attorney and the author of the book, The Whistleblower's Handbook, a step-by-step guide to doing what's right and protecting yourself. Mr. Cohn, welcome to InfoTrack.
2: Well, thank you so much for having me.
7: Whistleblowing can take many forms today. Could you just give us 2 or 3 examples of what the most common forms of whistleblowing may be?
2: Well, the most common forms are really under the best laws, which is contracting fraud against the U.S. government, securities fraud, you know, Wall Street misconduct, foreign corrupt practices, foreign bribery, and tax fraud. So people turning those types of claims in are covered under the best laws. So you see a lot more people filing these cases. But on the other hand, whistleblowing can cover national security, the environment, any area in which someone is harming the public interest or violating U.S. law.
7: And I understand there have been several recent changes in laws that are intended to provide better protection to whistleblowers.
2: Absolutely. And the best and biggest change was contained in the Dodd-Frank Act for securities violations, also covering commodities and foreign corruption. It permits the whistleblower to file a case anonymously, which means the government doesn't know who you are, and you can keep complete confidentiality so your employer never learns who you are.

0: You can file it anonymously, and then the government is required to use your information in a way that won't reveal your identity. And it's our belief, based on 30 years of practice, that confidentiality is key. If the company doesn't know who you are, that is your best insurance against losing your job and career.
1: I'm sure there are different motivations. One simply would be doing the right thing and seeing that justice is done. But in some cases, whistleblowers can certainly receive some substantial monetary rewards, right?
0: That is correct. And that's, again, a major new development. First, almost every whistleblower I've ever worked with, and this is over 30 years, wants to do the right thing. Their primary motive is coming forward to make sure the laws are followed, public is protected. Now, the reward provisions just radically change the incentive. So under some whistleblower laws, they only protect you if you're fired, and you get compensation if you're fired or otherwise discriminated against. But who wants to have their career ruined? Who wants to obtain compensation only after you suffer a major wrong? So those laws actually discourage whistleblowers, and the overwhelming majority of people who see violations but aren't entitled to a reward do not come forward, or though some do. What the rewards do is they place a premium on accurate information about actual violations of law. So what they're telling the potential whistleblower is, don't blow the whistle on small minor things or pure speculation. Why risk your job and career over some minor infraction or something that you just think? Why don't you come forward with good, strong evidence? That's the message, because you only get the reward if your information is used to successfully prosecute the wrongdoer and money is obtained. You get a percentage of what the government gets. So if you think about that, it's a complete change in the whole process of whistleblowing. Encourage high quality information, encourage it going to the proper law enforcement officials, then encourage the whistleblower to work with the law enforcement officials anonymously and or confidentially, and bust them, prove that violation, hold the wrongdoer accountable. You know, that can lead to, you know, we just have a case now where someone's going to prison because of what our whistleblower did. It was all securities and other forms of fraud. Let's hold these people accountable. Let's use the whistleblower as the key source of information and reward them if what they say is true.
1: Our guest is Stephen Cohn. He's an attorney who specializes in whistleblowing cases, and he's the author of The Whistleblower's Handbook. He touched on this a bit, but I think many people think, hey, if I blew the whistle on my company for some unethical practice, they may not fire me, but it would just torpedo my career. I wouldn't have a chance to perhaps find a better job elsewhere or get a promotion. Doesn't that sometimes happen?
0: Yeah, and unfortunately, all too often. No one wants to hire the whistleblower. It's a stigma. So even if you don't get fired, it's very hard to progress in your career. That's why these reward laws are just so important. Because if the whistleblower can remain confidential, well, the company never knew you were the whistleblower, and you're not going to suffer retaliation. I do want to say that the anti-retaliation laws, so in other words, say you are fired, they require the company to restore you to the position you would have been in had you not blown the whistle and not been fired. So you can see some large judgments and some very creative judicial or administrative orders really restoring a whistleblower to where they should be. So it's not impossible, but it's hard, and it's very stressful litigation.
1: There's also sort of a social taboo that I don't want to look like a traitor to my boss or my company.
0: You're right. There's a culture of keep your mouth shut, a culture of shoot the messenger. But I think we have to get over that. Look, if someone violates the law, that's the end. If I look out my window here and I see a lady being mugged and her pocketbook being stolen, I will not hesitate to call the police. But if I look out my window and I see a suite of corporate executives and they're stealing from the pension fund and manipulating stock prices that could hurt thousands of people, I shouldn't call the authorities? That's what's going on. Everyone understands that if you see a person being robbed, you should do something about it. But the same goes for corporate crime. If you see a company illegally dumping toxic material, stealing from their shareholders, manipulating government contracts, stealing from the taxpayers, those should be reported. And I think it's just a question of time before we see a culture change and people do know that they can report these things and perhaps be rewarded.
1: It sounds as though there are certainly some possible missteps that someone can make when reporting wrongdoing. How important is it to consult a lawyer, and at what point is that appropriate?
0: Well, right from the start, and that's why I wrote the Whistleblower's Handbook, 21 Rules. But I'll tell you, the handbook was written based on my 30 years of practice, talking to literally thousands of whistleblowers, what they did right, what they did wrong. What's heartbreaking is when the whistleblower comes to my office, sits down, tells me their story, and I know they have already lost their case because they made mistakes, stealing information that they were not permitted to take, missing a filing deadline, going to the wrong office. And it's heartbreaking because on almost every case, these people could have had a strong name, maybe qualified for a reward. But they made the mistake. Self-help, just blowing the whistle without understanding the legal framework, generally results in a disaster.
1: Stephen Cohn, attorney and the author of The Whistleblower's Handbook, a step-by-step guide to doing what's right and protecting yourself. Stephen, do you have a website?
0: Yes, kkc.com. And there's also a nonprofit, the National Whistleblower Center, which has great information at whistleblowers.org.
1: Well, thank you again for joining us on InfoTrack.
0: Thank you.
1: And for InfoTrack, I'm Roy Mackey.
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7: If your spelling and grammar aren't exactly perfect, or if you've been a victim of autocorrect or spell check, our next guest is just for you. She's Mary Norris, author of Between You and Me, Confessions of a Comma Queen. Now, for over 30 years, you worked in the copy department of The New Yorker, and you're definitely an expert when it comes to spelling, punctuation, and the proper use

0: of the English language. Well, let's talk about some of the most common errors that you've seen when it comes to grammar and punctuation and spelling. Do some come to mind?
1: Well, fortunately, because I work at the New Yorker, I work with a lot of really superb writers. So I don't see the kind of mistake that I hear often, which is the mistake that my title, Between You and Me, refers to. So many people think that it's rude to say me, and they think I is the right form. And, of course, it's not. I is fine as the subject of a sentence, but as the object of a preposition, it's barbaric. And it hurts my ears. So, you know, you would say, they gave a present to John and me, not to John and I. And so I tried not to ever put that in print because it just reinforces the wrong form, you know?
0: Now, it seems like today when we watch television, for example, maybe television news, and they'll put up a super, you know, with text on the bottom of the screen, it seems like there are many, many errors made out there these days. Is it getting worse than it used to be?
1: Well, there's so much more than there used to be. And when things are on the screen, electronic, I think it's a little harder to see mistakes that way. You know, and of course, they go by so fast. We have at the New Yorker a huge website and a lot of people who work for it, but they put out something like 18 articles a day on the website. And, you know, in the print magazine, we have the luxury of going over things several times, and we have all week to do it. So I hesitate to say it's getting worse because I'm an optimist, but there is a lot more. So I think there are a lot more mistakes that we do see and that we don't catch because the pace of life is faster and because so many people now have the means to be writers, you know, Twitter and blogs and email. Everybody thinks she's a writer.
0: We're talking on InfoTrack with Mary Norris, author of Between You and Me, Confessions of a Comma Queen. Mary, your book has been really well received. It's a New York Times bestseller. Do you think there's perhaps out there a lot of people looking for better use of the language?
1: Yes, I think there's a hunger for guidance. People who have been out of school for some years are insecure about whether their English is still correct or not. And young people, too. Young people, I think some of them feel a little bit cheated that they didn't get more instruction. They say things like, why didn't we diagram sentences in school? The fact is that I didn't really spend much time diagramming sentences in school. But I think part of the reaction to my book is from people who are insecure and they want some kind of reassurance. And I, you know, happy to provide it. Of course, the book doesn't give all the answers. A lot of things are still a matter of choice and they're subjective. So it's good to know that, too.
0: And it seems that the English language is constantly evolving and changing. I guess some things that were unacceptable years ago are now acceptable. Is that correct?
1: Yes, it happens. People's usage is what determines the language. You know, you can know all the grammar in the world, but you cannot fight usage. So if people start spelling things a different way, gradually it does catch on. I mean, bird used to be spelled brid back in days of Middle English.
0: No kidding.
1: So those things evolve.
0: Well, you mentioned a moment ago schools and kids. If you could change some things about how kids are taught these things, such as punctuation, grammar, spelling, what would you change?
1: Well, I would have kids learn a foreign language, actually. That's how I learned my grammar, by studying German when I was in college, and that came kind of late. I'm not advocating that everybody has to take Latin. I didn't take Latin. I wish I had been able to take Latin. But I think when you see how another language does it, you have to reflect on how English does it. And that is what has always given me my grammar, is seeing how they do it in a foreign language and comparing it to English.
0: What would you say to people who look at all of this stuff and say, well, it doesn't really matter?
1: I would stamp my foot and say, it does so. Well, the main reason that it matters is that we want to communicate clearly. And we're able, when we speak, you know, we have other things, body language and facial expressions and tone of voice, and we can communicate nuances that way. But when we're putting it in writing, you know, especially email is very flat. It has no personality. And that's why people use all of the exclamation marks in emails, right? You know, you don't just say thank you with a period in an email. You have to put it big. We call it a screamer after it so that people will know you're sincere in your expression of gratitude. But the other reason, to my mind, that we want to preserve these things in the language is that it gives us a connection to the past. We can't just cut off all the literature from the ancient Greeks up through Dickens and Joyce and say that we don't have any connection with that. It's a wonderful thing to be connected with. And if we keep some of those things in the language as we go into the future, we're preserving our heritage. That's how I feel about it.
0: We're doing a family show here, so we have to be careful. But the use of profanity has seemed to have greatly increased. Your thoughts on that?
1: Well, I think we have to be careful. Of course, if it's overused, profanity loses all of its potency. And we try at the New Yorker not to have it used in too casual a way, although people in speech use it casually all the time, and that is one of the reasons it seems to be losing any power. My feeling about it is that it should be saved for times when it's really effective and when it's funny. If it's funny, and I will forgive a lot of things as long as I can get a laugh out of them, it still is offensive to some people. And so you have to be aware of your audience.
0: Texting, it's become incredibly popular. Is that a medium where you sort of abandon the rules?
1: Well, a lot of people abandon the rules in the interest of speed and economy. Some of it I think is funny. I often have to look up the abbreviations like YOLO, you only live once. I did see a T-shirt somewhere that said YOLO is for people who don't know the meaning of carpe diem. I kind of enjoy it in other people's work and other people's texts, but I think it has a lot of energy, and I always enjoy finding something new.
0: Well, you've taken a topic that could be, I guess, a little pedantic. You've made it very entertaining and fun in your book, Between You and Me. Mary Norris is the author, and the subtitle, of course, Confessions of a Comma Queen. Mary, thank you so much for joining us today.
1: Oh, thank you, Chris.
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1: From ABC News, I'm Chuck Sievertson. The hurricane that hit the Gulf Coast overnight downgraded to tropical storm strength, but is still a threat to many millions over a wide area of the southeast and north. There are over 750,000 power outages from Atlanta to Mississippi to Alabama and Florida. Rain, thunderstorms, tornadoes, and flash flooding possible as far north as the Carolinas, Tennessee, and Kentucky. Brian Trasher, Vice President, United Cajun Navy, says the storm surge could be bad along the Florida Panhandle.
2: It tends to be more rural, but sometimes as the surge retreats back to the Gulf, those waterways crest and sometimes flood homes and trap people.
1: Southern California and the Mexican Pacific coast, especially San Diego, are in the path of Tropical Storm Rachel, forecast to start hitting this evening. Late tonight, western Mexico is expected to get slammed with a Category 4 hurricane. A federal judge has barred the government reporting a man, an undocumented immigrant, shot Thursday by an ICE agent in New York City. Immigration advocates asked for the move.
3: What do we want? What do we want?
1: There was a demonstration yesterday. The Department of Homeland Security says Oscar Blaugel has a long history of run-ins with police. Lots of criticism for Defense Secretary Pete Hegseth's announcement that the December firing squad execution of the Fort Hood, Texas mass shooter would be live-streamed for the public to see as it happens. President Trump would not comment specifically on that issue. In that massacre, Army Sergeant Alonzo Lunsford was shot 7 times. He says while he wants former Major Nadal Hassan to be executed.
4: I do not think that this thing should be live streamed for lottie-dottie everybody to look at.
1: He says it's not an occasion to throw a party. SpaceX's Falcon 9 rocket blasted off with 21 data satellites for the U.S. military overnight from California's Vandenberg Space Force Base. And then minutes later, the rocket landed back at the launch pad. Listening to ABC News.
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1: Fear abounds and emergency crews dig for survivors after two big earthquakes in Panama yesterday, 7.7 and 6.6 magnitudes, causing buildings to fall, plus aftershocks of 5 and greater magnitudes keep rattling the area. So far, nobody reported killed. India's youth movement set to hold protests in the capital, New Delhi, today, intensifying a nationwide campaign against a contentious voter list revision that has fueled anger. Reaction from President Trump, who thinks he should have received the Nobel Peace Prize for 2026, and not former UN Human Rights Chief Navi Pillay, for, says the Nobel Committee, efforts to promote peace and international law.
10: The Nobel Prize was given out today to a liberal person who works at the United Nations who nobody has ever heard of.
1: Citing wars as reasons for the Peace Prize.
10: We should have had 8 Nobel Prizes for each war.
1: And from a Trump rally for Republican candidates in Syracuse, New York last night. Mike Ditka, ex-NFL player and Bears coach, has died at 86. ABC's Whit Johnson.
11: Ditka played for 12 seasons, winning Super Bowl VI with the Cowboys and becoming the first tight end ever inducted into the Hall of Fame. In 1982, he would return to the Bears, coaching the team for a decade, winning the Super Bowl in 1986.
1: ABC's Whit Johnson. Chuck Sievertson, ABC News.
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6: $3,000. That's the average amount of money people in the U.S. are now spending on gas in a year. If you drive, you have

0: 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I'm meteorologist Mandy Falhuber on Watertown Radio. 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
1: Now we head up to Day County. Austin Norton, conservation officer with the Game Fish and Parks. And fall time is perch time. Are they cooperating any place?
2: Well, they actually are cooperating a little bit. Both the rushes, both north and south rush, are producing a few perch. Seems like most people are primarily fishing right in front of those culverts, but am seeing and hearing some boats running up into Minnewasta, so certainly some opportunity there, even maybe to chase a crappie with these temperatures starting to cool down a little bit. The shore fishing has also been really popular at those culverts on the Rush Lake Grade and on Blue Dog, so plenty of opportunity for those shore fishermen that kind of got the itch to get out, or maybe the boat's been winterized already, and that's what you're going to rely on is some shore time now.
1: Well, I know it usually takes off around the old refuge area right there on Wabe Lake and different spots on Bitter Lake, but there's a lot of water on both of them to find perch.
2: Absolutely. Just west of the refuge boundaries there, kind of out in front of all those houses on that very north corner up by Grenville, does seem to be a really good spot. There's some structure in there, and it's kind of fun because this time of year, it's if you want to slip bobber perch or try to vertical jig them a little bit, this is your opportunity.
1: Pickerel seems like it's more of a bluegill lake and a few walleyes.
2: Yeah, there's definitely a different smorgasbord of fish in there, but it does seem like the most popular stuff would be bluegill or crappie. But there are some very nice walleye in there, and people do go out there and have some luck catching them. It's just probably not the first lake that they're going to go to if they're targeting a walleye or perch species.
1: Have they found perch and along with some walleyes on Bitter recently?
2: Haven't heard of much on the perch on Bitter, but walleye bite's been okay. There's been quite a bit of traffic there and over at the Canego boat ramp on Wabe. So it's just that time of year where you can try a ton of different spots and catch several different species of fish. You know, even going up to Lynn Lake there, catching some of those really nice walleye for pitching jigs or plugs into shorelines or weed lines. Oh man, that's just a lot of fun this time of year as it's starting to get cooler out.
1: Well, if you're casting up there on Lynn, you better be ready for maybe seeing or having a muskie on.
2: Absolutely. There's always that opportunity for a muskie to bite, and we do see quite a few people that's what they come out to that body of water to do, is target those muskie and have success. So something I've never done, doesn't really intrigue me that much, but I bet if I caught one, I would probably change my tune. Lake, seeing a little bit of pressure, really good place to go up there if you want to catch a northern or a bass or maybe the occasional walleye or bluegill. Over on that Clear Lake in Marshall County as well, if you're targeting bluegill, might be a place to go try some of that. Otherwise, Big Stone, if you really want to travel a little ways, I think the perch and bluegill bite is picked up there as well, kind of that fall scenario that we have over here. Those water temps are starting to cool down, and it just becomes a more prevalent bite.
1: Austin Norton, conservation officer out of Day County, thank you. Now we head down to that Brookings to Sioux Falls area with the Game Fish and Parks, Dave Lou Casey. And as far as hunting, bird movement, any birds moving in?
3: You know, I think we lost some of our teal. Last week was pretty good. There were a lot of ducks around. There's still quite a few ducks around, but you know, talked to a few people and they thought some of the teal had left. And I don't think we've seen any big migration of ducks in yet from up north. Maybe next week when the weather gets a little bit cooler.
1: As far as goose numbers, probably just the locals that are left that haven't been hunted very hard.
3: Yeah, you know, in the Lake Thompson area last week, seemed like there were quite a few geese around. Haven't seen much this morning, but it's pretty calm, quiet, and warm out here, so they might just not be moving right now.
1: In your travels, are you seeing water in most of the wetlands and in pretty good shape going into this time of the year?
3: Yeah, they've improved a lot. 2-3 weeks ago, before we had the recent rains, the sloughs were pretty dry. The bigger lakes haven't taken a lot of water yet. You know, they're still down, but the sloughs, the water in a lot of them's up close to the cover, and things have definitely improved.
1: Well, it's a good time of the year to fish from shore.

0: Oh, any report on that?
1: You know, I haven't heard a ton lately. I know that they were getting really nice perch on Campbell. I actually saw some pretty big boats out on that lake a week or so ago. So that's worth a try. Last time I heard, they were getting them really shallow, 2 feet of water. Have seen a few boats out on Thompson. Haven't really heard much for reports there. Haven't gotten any recent reports from the Madison Lakes. They were getting white bass and a few perch and walleyes mixed in there, but nothing really recent. To the south, minnow was good for crappies, but it's been pretty quiet lately. Just haven't gotten a lot of reports.
0: How about Sinai or Oakwood?
1: I would think Sinai has to be yielding some fish. It was good late summer, mixed bag of walleyes and a lot of white bass. Oakwood has been quiet since June. That lake will go this time of year. It seems like the guys sometimes just fishing from shore with a crappie rig or something still catch those fish. There's nice fish in there right now, Oakwood might be worth a try here coming up.
0: Dave Lucchese, biologist, area supervisor with the Game, Fish, and Parks. Thank you. Now we head up to Big Stone Lake, Schmidt's Landing, talking to Jenny. And from Boulder Shore, anything happening with the panfish or walleyes?
2: I would say more in the boat. It does seem like the afternoon bite is a little bit better for the perch. It definitely isn't getting limits in a half an hour or anything like that, but people have been finding some really nice perch more in your 9 to 11.5, and I've even heard a couple people getting some 12-inch perch also, so that's been exciting.
0: Any other bluegills or panfish or walleyes also?
2: Yep, bluegill has been more a morning bite, so it seems like people are doing some bluegill in the morning and then trying for the perch in the afternoon when the sun comes out. And then walleye, I did finally hear someone catch a small walleye yesterday, but I'm hoping that starts to come along here soon, but I haven't heard too much about walleye.
0: What are they using? What seems to be more successful for the perch fishermen?
2: A lot of people are using minnows, and then they use like a small tungsten jig or pokey lure, so like with the drop chain with the minnow, and then a lot of other people have been using spikes at times too. And then for the bluegill, still going through quite a few night crawlers.
0: Well, Jenny at Schmidt's Landing on Big Stone Lake, thank you. Now we head to Clark, South Dakota. Zach Thompson, conservation officer with the Game, Fish, and Parks. And first of all, duck hunters, goose hunters, how's that been faring?
3: I think we lost quite a few of our ducks since opening weekend with, the local duck population that was around. We got a little bit of a cold front here last week and some cold weather on top of a lot of pressure here the first couple weekends of duck season. So, unfortunately, we haven't seen the duck numbers that we would like to right now, but looking at the future outlook here, with some weather up in Canada and up to the north, we should be getting a new push of ducks here hopefully in the next week and a half to 2 weeks.
0: As far as pheasant numbers, is corn coming out pretty much in Clark County?
3: A lot of people are still running on soybeans right now, trying to get those out. I would assume that a lot of people will be switching over to corn here, after this next weekend. Big push, with the dry weather to get it out. So, but pheasant numbers are looking good. I think, resident opener here is this weekend. There's a lot of great opportunity out there to go hit some of those waterfall production areas, the walk-in areas, the GPAs and everything, and we're seeing a lot of good bird numbers. So get out this weekend, get a chance to go dust off the barrel of the old shotgun, get the dog in shape real quick, and get ready for a good fall.
0: As far as migration in with waterfowl, noticing anything any place?
3: No, nothing really migration yet-wise. Maybe seen a few diver ducks coming in. A couple nice redheads been seen getting harvested now. But other than that, I would say that we lost ducks and we haven't gained any yet, but should be here in the next couple weeks.
0: Zach Thompson, conservation officer out of Clark County, thank you. Let's head out to Whitlock Bay, pro guide Chuck Krause. And as far as walleyes this time of the year, is it a tough bite?
4: The walleye bite's been really difficult. I think about the only ones that's really having any type of success are the scopers out over the trees. They're popping some, you know, some really big fish. Not a lot. I mean, you might fish a couple of days to catch one fish. Most of the activity that's taking place right now are the salmon, people trying to catch salmon, and they're doing that from shore as well as out in the boat. There's been a pretty decent amount caught. I'm not sure how many they've got up the ladder. Tomorrow will be their first day of taking the eggs, provided that they've got some ripe ones. And with this warm weather, I don't know how many they're going to have that's going to be ready to drop eggs. We've been pushing 80 degrees here the last few days, so it's pretty warm. But the walleye bite's pretty tough. We did catch a couple of walleyes trying to catch salmon, so they're there, but it's just not a very good bite on the walleye right now.
0: As far as fishermen around shore, are they having any luck? And also boats in Whitlock Bay or the mouth of that bay?
4: Yes, the shore fishermen over in East Whitlock, quite a bit of activity over there. And then even right down below South Whitlock, they're fishing that bay down in there. And so, yeah, they're picking some up off from shore. I'd have to say that shore is probably a little bit better than even being out in the boat.
0: So the spawning operation, is that just started in the middle, or where's that at?
4: Just started. Tomorrow will be the first time that they've taken eggs, and then they'll do that weekly after tomorrow. They'll go again next week and the week after, and I'm not sure what their goal is, but it should be a pretty decent run based on the number of salmon that they stocked back in 2023, so should be some fish showing up here shortly.
0: Pro guide Chuck Krause out at that Whitlock Bay area west of Gettysburg. Thank you.
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1: Here's your forecast from Watertown Radio and GoWatertown.net. Ample sunshine expected today, with daytime highs approaching 88. Winds out of the south, 15 to 20 miles an hour. Clear skies again tonight, lows level off around 63. Sunshine mixed with clouds at times tomorrow, highs level off around 79. I'm meteorologist Derek Height on Watertown Radio. Right now, it's 60 degrees.
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1: From ABC News, I'm Chuck Severson. From this former hurricane slamming into the Gulf Coast overnight, now downgraded, there is a wide threat of tornadoes, thunderstorms, and flooding from the coast to Tennessee and the Carolinas. There are over 750,000 power outages in the storm area. In Pensacola Beach, ABC's Stephanie Ramos.
2: You say yes, making landfall as a hurricane on the Gulf Coast. The first hurricane of the Atlantic season, bringing heavy rain, strong winds, and flooding. Isaias coming ashore near Destin as a Category 2 hurricane, battering the town and the Florida Panhandle with winds of up to 105 miles per hour.
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3: Major airlines starting to make adjustments. We're seeing American, Delta, United, Southwest. They've all issued travel alerts and waivers, giving passengers more flexibility to rebook if they are affected. So rental car company Hertz, I'm also seeing some waivers there as well.
1: Southern California, the Mexican Pacific coast are in the path of Tropical Storm Rachel, forecast to start hitting this evening. Late tonight, western Mexico is expected to get slammed with a Category 4 hurricane. A federal judge has barred the government from deporting a man, an undocumented immigrant, shot Thursday by an ICE agent in New York City. Immigration advocates asked for the move. In New York, ABC's Marcus Solis.
4: There have been calls for any ICE video footage to be preserved, any evidence as well, and demands from local lawmakers for an independent investigation. The Bronx DA says she will look into this matter. In the meantime, another protest scheduled for this afternoon in Herald Square.
1: Department of Homeland Security says the man has a long history of run-ins with police. Waiting for confirmation that the 21 military data lights carried by SpaceX's Falcon 9 rocket to orbit overnight actually deployed. This is the rocket returning. 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
1: Criticism from both major political parties against Defense Secretary Pete Hegseth's announcement that the December firing squad execution of the Fort Hood, Texas mass shooter will be live-streamed for the public to see as it happens. Other groups are expressing opposition. UN High Commissioner for Human Rights, Shabia Mantu.
11: The absolute prohibition of torture prohibits public executions.
1: Hegseth says the aim is to show consequences. The U.S. Conference of Catholic Bishops says it undermines the moral fabric of the nation. Attacking the Nobel Prize Committee, President Trump for them not awarding the Peace Prize this year and its $1 million to him, but to a former UN human rights chief, Navi Pillay, instead for, says the Nobel Committee, efforts to promote peace and international law.
12: The Nobel Prize was given out today to a liberal person who works at the United Nations who nobody has ever heard of.
1: Calling the Nobel Committee
12: really enemies of civilization.
1: That from a Trump rally for Republican candidates in Syracuse, New York last night. Russian airstrikes killed at least 15 people in Ukraine overnight, say Ukrainian officials, saying three children were among the dead. NFL Hall of Famer Mike Ditka is dead at 86. Ditka played for 12 seasons, winning Super Bowl VI with the Cowboys in 1982, starting to coach the Chicago Bears for a decade, winning the Super Bowl in 1986. Ditka's career spanned five decades. Chuck Severson, ABC News.
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0: around 79. I'm meteorologist Derek Kite on Watertown Radio. Right now, it's 60 degrees.
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1: Here's your forecast from Watertown Radio and GoWatertown.net. Ample sunshine expected today, with daytime highs approaching 88. Winds out of the south, 15 to 20 miles an hour. Clear skies again tonight, lows level off around 63. Sunshine mixed with clouds at times tomorrow, highs level off around 79. I'm meteorologist Derek Kite on Watertown Radio. Currently, it's 61 degrees.
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1: From ABC News, I'm Chuck Sievertson. Getting weaker but still packing a dangerous punch, a now former hurricane that slammed into the Gulf Coast overnight, but threatening tornadoes, flooding, and wind damage from the Gulf Coast to Tennessee and the Carolinas. There are over 750,000 power outages in the storm area. Expect a bad storm surge in the Florida Panhandle, says Brian Trasher, Vice President, United Cajun Navy.
2: We have supply trucks that are en route. They're going to come in behind and be able to come in right after the storm passes so that we can get our points of distribution open and start distributing supplies and any necessities that storm victims may have.
1: Granting a victory to immigration advocates, a federal judge has barred the government from deporting a man, an undocumented immigrant, shot Thursday by an ICE agent in New York City. It's been a second night of protests in New York over it. The Department of Homeland Security says the man

0: has a long history of run-ins with police. His attorney, Harold Solis.
1: All I can say at this point is that regardless of whether or not someone has a criminal history, it is not lawful and it is not okay to shoot a father in an afternoon with his son in the back seat. That is not how we resolve legal disputes in this country.
0: Ukraine will not stop attacking Russia's oil refineries following President Trump's deal with Vladimir Putin to release Russian diesel fuel, says a source close to the matter to ABC News. ABC's Marcus Moore.
2: The Trump administration is hoping an injection of diesel will help bring down prices, but experts say that immediate release of 300,000 tons of diesel would have a very little effect or impact on prices long term, and that amount would only account for half of U.S. daily consumption. Also, there are doubts about whether Russia can even fulfill its promise.
0: Russia has not been exporting diesel due to a serious domestic shortage caused by Ukraine's attacks. 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
0: More big storms. Southern California and the Mexican Pacific coast are in the path of Tropical Storm Rachel, forecast to start hitting this evening. Late tonight, western Mexico is expected to get slammed with a Category 4 hurricane. In Panama, much shock and fear as the ground still shakes with aftershocks as emergency crews dig for survivors after two big earthquakes yesterday, 7.7 and 6.6 magnitudes, causing buildings to fall. So far, nobody reported killed, but there are several injuries. We're waiting for confirmation that the 21 military data satellites carried by SpaceX's Falcon 9 rocket to orbit overnight actually deployed. Lots of criticism for Defense Secretary Pete Hegseth's announcement that the December fire squad execution of the Fort Hood, Texas mass shooter will be live-streamed for the public to see as it happens. When asked yesterday, President Trump would not comment specifically on the issue. In that massacre, Army Sergeant Alonzo Lunsford was shot 7 times. He says while he wants former Major Nadal Hassan to be executed.
9: We're not a nation that has every Thursday we're going to have a stoning, or every Tuesday we're going to have a lashing or a beheading. We're not doing that. We're better than that.
0: NFL Hall of Fame Cowboys player and Bears coach Mike Ditka is dead at 86. Chuck Sievertson, ABC News.
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10: Here's your forecast from Watertown Radio and GoWatertown.net. Ample sunshine expected today, with daytime highs approaching 88. Winds out of the south, 15 to 20 miles an hour. Clear skies again tonight, lows level off around 63. Sunshine mixed with clouds at times tomorrow, highs level off around 79. I'm meteorologist Derek Hite on Watertown Radio. Currently, it's 61 degrees.

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1: From ABC News, I'm Chuck Sievertson. This former hurricane is getting weaker, but it's still a through the weekend for tens of millions, slamming into the Gulf Coast overnight, now threatening tornadoes, flooding, and wind damage from the coast to Tennessee and the Carolinas. Then up the mid-Atlantic and northeast by later tomorrow. Florida Governor Ron DeSantis.
2: There were wind gusts of up to 116 miles per hour near Santa Rosa Sound and over 100 miles an hour near Pensacola. In Panama City Beach, water levels were approximately 5.5 feet higher than normal.
1: There are over 750,000 power outages in the storm area. Two regional officials say the airport in the Saudi Arabian capital has been attacked again. Houthi rebels, backed by Iran, are likely suspected. Granting a request of immigration advocates, a federal judge has barred the government from deporting an undocumented immigrant shot Thursday by an ICE agent in New York City. There's been a second night of protests in New York.
3: What do we want?
1: The Department of Homeland Security says the man has a long history of run-ins with police. Despite that, says his attorney, Harold Solis.
4: It is lawful and it is not okay to shoot a father in an afternoon with his son in the backseat. That is not how we resolve legal disputes in this country.
1: Ukraine will not stop attacking Russia's oil refineries despite President Trump's deal with Vladimir Putin to release Russian diesel fuel, says a source close to the matter to ABC News. ABC's Marcus Moore.
5: This comes just 30 days before the midterm elections. President Trump hoping that it will boost his approval ratings. And the ramifications of this deal reach to Ukraine as well. Russia uses profits from its energy sales to fund the war that's approaching 5 years. This morning, Ukraine's president called this deal a gift to Putin.
1: Experts say the release of the amount of diesel in the deal would have little effect on prices long term. Listening to ABC News.
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1: The FAA is investigating after several airlines

0: Nine passengers were injured on a flight from Colombia to New York yesterday. An apparently extremely bumpy ride is blamed. ABC's Elizabeth Schulze.
1: People rushed to the hospital on stretchers after the pilots diverted the plane to Miami. Authorities say one injury was a trauma.
2: Several passengers hurt, severe turbulence.
1: Three flight attendants among the injured. The Avianca Airlines flight taking off from Medellin, Colombia, heading to JFK Airport.
0: Much criticism from across the political spectrum of Defense Secretary Pete Hegseth's announcement that the December firing squad execution of the Fort Hood, Texas mass shooter will be live-streamed for the public to see as it happens. Hegseth says it's to show consequences. When asked yesterday, President Trump would not comment specifically on that issue. ABC's Stephen Portnoy.
3: Utah Republican Senator John Curtis urges Hegseth to reconsider, posting on X, "The victims deserve justice administered with solemnity. Broadcasting a death diminishes us and is not an effective deterrent." North Carolina Republican Tom Tillis calling the plan beyond disgusting, and the head of the U.S. Conference of Catholic Bishops blasting the live stream as a barbaric promotion of a culture of death, saying it must be reconsidered.
0: NFL Hall of Fame Dallas Cowboys player of 12 seasons, Chicago Bears coach for a decade, Mike Ditka, is dead at 86. Won Super Bowls as a coach and player. Chuck Sievertson, ABC News.
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2: Here's your forecast from Watertown Radio and GoWatertown.net. Ample sunshine expected today, with daytime highs approaching 88. Winds out of the south, 15 to 20 miles an hour. Lows dip down to about 63. Tonight, clear skies. Sunshine mixed with clouds at times tomorrow. High temperatures reach up to 79. I'm meteorologist Derek Kite on Watertown Radio. 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
1: From ABC News, I'm Chuck Sievertson. A new front in the Iran war may have opened up. The airport in the Saudi Arabian capital was attacked again today and was evacuated, say two regional officials. This is 2 days after three Saudi citizens, including a pilot, were killed at the airport. And Iran-backed Houthi rebels claiming responsibility previously. One death in Florida and over 800,000 power outages in the southeast reported from this. A former hurricane that slammed into the Gulf Coast overnight. It's weakening but is still a threat with tornadoes, flooding, and wind damage from the coast of Tennessee and the Carolinas, heading north to the northeast later Sunday. Some wind gusts over 100 miles an hour were recorded overnight, says Florida Governor Ron DeSantis.
2: As early as 3 a.m., both the Florida Department of Transportation and Highway Patrol began cut-and-toss operations and bridge inspections to clear roads and to allow power restoration work to begin.
1: Though escaping the worst of the storms, says Montgomery, Alabama Mayor Stephen Reed.
3: We're not out of the woods yet, so we're going to still ask people to, kind of remain off the roads if they can. We know there's still some issues with trees and power lines in some parts of the city. But overall, we escaped what could have been something, very, very
1: Southern California and the Mexican Pacific coast, especially San Diego, are in the path of Tropical Storm Rachel, forecast to start hitting this evening. Late tonight, western Mexico is expected to get slammed with a Category 4 hurricane. Federal judges barred the government from deporting an undocumented immigrant shot Thursday by an ICE agent in New York City. That grants a request from immigration advocates. There's been a second night of protests in New York. Department of Homeland Security says the man has a long history of run-ins with police. You're listening to ABC News.
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1: Ukraine will not stop attacking Russia's oil refineries despite President Trump's deal with Vladimir Putin to release Russian diesel fuel, says a source close to the matter to ABC News. Experts say the release of the amount of diesel in the deal would have little effect on prices long term, and Russia may be unable to fulfill its promise because Ukraine's attacks has deeply cut Russia's oil and diesel supplies needed for the war. No deaths, but many aftershocks reported after yesterday's earthquakes in Reaction from someone who thinks he should have received the Nobel Peace Prize for 2026 and not former UN Human Rights Chief Navi Pillay for, says the Nobel Committee, efforts to promote peace and international law.
9: The United States of America, represented by me as your president, should have received the Nobel Peace Prize, but didn't.
1: President Trump calling the Nobel Committee
9: really enemies of civilization.
1: And adding,
9: we should have had eight Nobel Prizes for each war.
1: That from a Trump rally for Republican candidates in Syracuse, New York last night.

0: NFL legend Mike Ditka is dead at 86. ABC's Whit Johnson.
1: Ditka played for 12 seasons, Super Bowl VI with the Cowboys, and becoming the first tight end ever inducted into the Hall of Fame. In 1982, he would return to the Bears, coaching the team for a decade, winning the Super Bowl in 1986.
0: R. Whit Johnson, Chuck Sievertson, ABC News.
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4: Here's your forecast from Watertown Radio and GoWatertown.net. Ample sunshine expected today, with daytime highs approaching 88. Winds out of the south, 15 to 20 miles an hour. Lows dip down to about 63. Tonight, clear skies. Sunshine mixed with clouds at times. Tomorrow, high temperatures reach up to 79. I'm meteorologist Derek Kite on Watertown Radio. Right now, 66.
5: Time now for the KWAT funeral announcements are being brought to you by Crawford Asta's Funeral Chapel. Services for Lane Adlin, age 75 of Pierpont, the military interment, will be this morning, 11 o'clock, at the Scudsness Cemetery near Pierpont. A time of fellowship will follow at the Roslyn Fire Hall. Fixed Hill Funeral Services of Webster in charge of the arrangements for Lane Adlin, age 75 of Pierpont. Services for Gary Eugene Snow, age 71 of Henry. The service will be this morning, and that will be with the visitation beginning at 10, and the service at 11, and that will be at the St. Anthony of Padua Catholic Church in Hoven. Furnace Funeral Home of Clark, in charge of the arrangements for Gary Eugene Snow, age 71 of Henry. Services for Esther Lone Thompson, a centenarian from Brandt. Celebration of her life will be this morning, 11 o'clock, at the Leganger Lutheran Church in Toronto. Hausman Funeral Home, Brick Chapel, in charge of the arrangements for Esther Lone Thompson of Brandt. Services for Danny Rudebush, age 72 of Watertown. Celebration of life will be today from 12 to 3 at the VFW in Watertown. Crawford Asta's Funeral Chapel with those arrangements for Denny Rudebush, age 72 of Watertown. Services for Henry Howardson, age 78 of Watertown, formerly of Clark. Celebration of life will be today from 1 to 3 at the Ulliott Building Community Room in Clark at 120 North Commercial Street. White and Comas in charge of the arrangements for Henry Howardson, age 78 of Watertown, formerly of Clark. Services for Arliss Vinetta, age 90 of Colorado, formerly of Webster. The service will be today at 3 at the Fixed Hill Funeral Services of Webster. Burial will be at the Webster Cemetery. Fixed Hill Funeral Services of Webster in charge of the arrangements for Arliss Vinetta, age 90 of Colorado, formerly of Webster. Services for Leland Lee Edward Poppin, age 83 of Willow Lake. Celebration of life will be this Monday, 11 o'clock. At the Lake Gospel Church in Willow Lake, and the service will be live streamed. Visitation will be on Sunday from 2 to 4 at the Spirit Lake Presbyterian Church in Spirit Lake, South Dakota. Burial will be at the Spirit Lake Cemetery after the fellowship. Crawford Asta's Funeral Chapel with those arrangements for Lee Edward Poppin, age 83 of Willow Lake. Services for Bruce Warnson, age 82 of Canby. That service will be on Monday at 10:30, Our Savior's Lutheran Church in Canby. The visitation will be on Sunday from 3 to 5, and that will be at the church and resume Monday, 1 hour prior to the service. Hausman Funeral Home, Brick Chapel of Canby, in charge of the arrangements for Bruce Warnson, age 82 of Canby. Services for Roberta Peterson, age 73 of Lake Norton. The service will be on Monday, 11 o'clock. At the Old Apostolic Lutheran Church in Lake Norton, the visitation will be prior to that at 10 o'clock, and burial will be at the Apostolic Lutheran Cemetery of Lake Norton. Crawford Asta's Funeral Chapel with those arrangements for Roberta Peterson, age 73 of Lake Norton. services for John Walter Gear.

0: on that Thursday prior from 6 to 8. Burial will be at the Crystal Lake Cemetery in Minneapolis on October the 17th. Crawford Ostis Funeral Chapel with those arrangements for Rebecca Becky Bakakangas, age 41, of Lake Norton. Services for Chad Twiss, age 46, of Watertown. The service will be on Friday, October the 16th, 11 o'clock, at the Lutheran Church of Our Redeemer, Watertown. The visitation will be on that Thursday from 5 to 8 at White Nkomas Funeral Chapel. White Nkomas in charge of the arrangements for Chad Twiss, age 46, of Watertown. Services for Jamie Swanson, age 91, of Ortley. The military interment will be on Saturday, October the 17th at 1 p.m. at the Ortley Cemetery. A memorial visitation will celebrating his life will follow from 2 to 4 at the Ortley Free Lutheran Church in Ortley. Fixtall Funeral Chapel in charge of the arrangements for Jamie Swanson, age 91, of Ortley. Services for Barbara Sattler, age 82, of Webster. A celebration in memory of her life will be held on October the 17th, that Saturday, from 5 to 7 at Barbara's home at 505 West 4th Street in Webster. Everybody is welcome. Fixed All Funeral Services of Webster in charge of the arrangements for Barbara Sattler, age 82, of Webster. Services for John Jack Kays, age 84, of Florence. The service will be on Monday, October the 19th at noon at the Crawford Ostis Funeral Chapel, Watertown. Visitation will be prior to the service at the funeral home, and the burial will be private. Crawford Ostis Funeral Chapel with those arrangements for John Jack Kays, age 84, of Florence. Services for Mark Moose, age 68, of Millbank, formerly in Minnesota. Celebration of life will be held on Saturday, October the 24th, from 1 to 4 at 1206 South Lake Drive in Watertown. Crawford Ostis Funeral Chapel with those arrangements for Mark Moose, age 68, of Millbank, formerly of Minnesota. Services for James Jim Ferguson, age 85, of Canby. The memorial service will be on Friday, October the 30th at 3 p.m. at Our Savior's Lutheran Church in Canby. Prior to the service, there will be a visitation from 2 to 3. A celebration of life and dinner is requested by Jim and will be held at the Canby Sportsman Club beginning at 4 p.m. Hausman Funeral Home, Brick Chapel, Canby, in charge of the arrangements for James Jim Ferguson, age 85, of Canby, Minnesota. Services for Jeannie Billings, age 72, of Watertown. Services are pending. White Nkomas in charge of the arrangements for Jeannie Billings, age 72, of Watertown. And services for Karen Zabansky, age 72, of Lake Norton. Those services are pending. White Nkomas in charge of the arrangements for Karen Zabansky, age 72, of Lake Norton. And that is the KWAT funeral announcements are being brought to you by Crawford Ostis Funeral Chapel, where service and caring is their profession.
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Here's your forecast from Watertown Radio and GoWatertown.net. Ample sunshine expected today, with daytime highs approaching 88. Winds out of the south, 15 to 20 miles an hour. Lows dip down to about 63. Tonight, clear skies. Sunshine mixed with clouds at times. Tomorrow, high temperatures reach up to 79. I'm meteorologist Derek Hite on Watertown Radio. Right now, it's 73 degrees.

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1: From ABC News, I'm Mike Dubusky. One person is dead in Florida and one person is dead in Alabama after Hurricane Isaias made landfall last night, bringing winds in excess of 100 miles an hour and dangerous storm surge. Governor Ron DeSantis with an update earlier today.
2: There were wind gusts of up to 116 miles per hour near Santa Rosa Sound and over 100 miles an hour near Pensacola. In Panama City Beach, water levels were approximately 5.5 feet higher than normal.
1: More than 800,000 people remain without power along the Gulf Coast. Flash flooding remains likely across the region as well, especially in southern Alabama and parts of Florida and Georgia. Isaias itself has now been downgraded in strength.
3: The storm now weakening as it moves inland, downgraded to a post-tropical storm. Isaias still expected to bring 8 inches of rain, even more to some parts of southern Alabama, Georgia, and the Florida Panhandle through this weekend.
1: ABC's Stephanie Ramos in Pensacola Beach. There's been another attack on the airport in Riyadh, Saudi Arabia. That airport has been evacuated, according to two regional officials. It has been targeted multiple times in the week since a Saudi-led an offensive against Houthi rebels in Yemen. In Erie, Pennsylvania, 9 people are dead after a mass shooting last night. Witnesses describing a gunman killing 2 women outside a home, then running into another house. Police Chief Rick Laura describing what his officers saw when they arrived.
4: This is one of the most difficult and heartbreaking scenes our officers and investigators have ever encountered. The loss of life is devastating, and the circumstances we are working through are deeply disturbing.
1: Laura also says the gunman is dead and there's no ongoing threat to the community. And lawyers for Krista Pike say she's now been released from the hospital and transferred back to prison. It comes more than a week after her botched execution in Tennessee. 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
1: In Ukraine, the death toll from a Russian strike in Zaporizhia has now risen to at least 17, including 3 children, according to local officials. Rescue crews say those numbers could rise as they continue to search through an apartment building which was leveled by a Russian bomb. Missile strikes are also continuing in Kyiv, Ukraine. The Nisei Farmers League in California is pushing back on the Trump administration's deportation efforts, calling on ICE to comply with federal protections for entry onto farms and other outdoor agricultural operations. It comes after ICE agents in the Central Valley captured a worker in Madera yesterday. Fresno Mayor Jerry Dyer.
10: To not cast a wide net, but to surgically remove those individuals that are the worst of the worst and avoid doing this type of enforcement in the presence of children.
1: The Department of Homeland Security standing by its plans to detain anyone in the country illegally. The Elon Musk-owned private spaceflight company SpaceX launched another rocket carrying satellites into space overnight. Those satellites, which are to be used by the U.S. Space Force, launched from Vandenberg Space Force Base in California. And then, minutes later...
11: We just heard some great sonic booms in the first day.

0: slowing down the vehicle to near zero.
1: That Falcon 9 rocket successfully landed back at the launch pad. I'm Mike Tabusky, ABC News.
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4: Here's your forecast from Watertown Radio and GoWatertown.net. Ample sunshine expected today, with daytime highs approaching 88. Winds out of the south, 15 to 20 miles an hour. Lows dip down to about 63. Tonight, clear skies. Sunshine mixed with clouds at times. Tomorrow, high temperatures reach up to 79. I'm meteorologist Derek Hite on Watertown Radio. Right now, it's 73 degrees.
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Here's your forecast from Watertown Radio and GoWatertown.net. Ample sunshine expected today, with daytime highs approaching 88. Winds out of the south, 15 to 20 miles an hour. Lows dip down to about 63. Tonight, clear skies. Sunshine mixed with clouds at times. Tomorrow, high temperatures reach up to 79. I'm meteorologist Derek Hite on Watertown Radio. Right now, 75.

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1: ABC News. I'm Mike Dubusky. More than 770,000 people are without power across the Gulf Coast region right now after Hurricane Isaias made landfall last night as a Category 2 storm. ABC's Leslie Lopez is in Mobile, Alabama.
2: We have a palm tree that's down. It's pretty rare to see a palm tree just snapped in half, and that's because of the winds that we saw yesterday. Over to my right, there are trucks that have been positioned, pre-positioned electrical trucks. Again, another form of response. And this is all coming off of what we're tracking, the Hurricane Isaias, now post-tropical storm Isaias, 35-mile-per-hour winds.
1: So far, two people are confirmed dead. Isaias has been downgraded to a post-tropical storm, making its way up to the Carolinas. Flood watches are in effect across Mississippi, Alabama, Georgia, and Tennessee as well. Local officials report yet another attack on the airport in Riyadh, Saudi Arabia, which has faced several strikes in recent days from Houthi rebels, though that group has not claimed responsibility for today's attack. The mission in Saudi Arabia has issued a security alert advising Americans to avoid the airport and surrounding areas. It's been a particularly deadly day in Zaporizhia, Ukraine, with at least 17 people confirmed dead in an apartment building that was struck by a Russian bomb. It comes after President Trump announced a new deal allowing Russia to provide the U.S. with diesel. ABC's Marcus Moore on the Foreign Desk.
3: The Trump administration is hoping an injection of diesel will help bring down prices, but experts say that immediate release of 300,000 tons of diesel would have a very little effect or impact on prices long term, and that amount would only account for half of U.S. daily consumption. Also, there are doubts about whether Russia can even fulfill its promise.
1: Ukrainian President Volodymyr Zelensky criticized the move, calling it a weak decision. And nine people are dead after a mass shooting in Erie, Pennsylvania last night. 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
1: Krista Pike, the death row inmate who survived an attempted state execution in Tennessee, has now been released from the hospital, according to her lawyers. They say she will continue to receive medical care in prison, and they will track her recovery. The White House continues to face questions over its apparent plans to live stream the execution of Nedal Hassan, the Fort Hood shooter. Spokesperson for the Office of the UN High Commissioner for Human Rights, Shabia Mantu, said doing so would breach the absolute prohibition of torture.
9: Failure to respect this prohibition would inevitably render the execution arbitrary in nature and result in a violation of the right to life. And the absolute prohibition of torture prohibits public executions.
1: President Trump has suggested details are still being worked out around the execution, which is scheduled for early December. A federal judge has weighed in on the case of that man who was shot in the neck this week by an ICE agent in New York City. The man's 5-year-old son was in the car at the time of the shooting. ABC's Anthony Carlo is in New York.
10: The judge barring the 28-year-old man's deportation at the request of immigration advocates. The fallout over how ICE handled the arrest not subsiding.
11: It's recklessness by a law enforcement agency that is hiring thousands of untrained, unqualified agents to terrorize our community.
1: The Department of Homeland Security said 28-year-old Oscar Bell Gal is an undocumented immigrant with a long history of run-ins with the police. I'm Mike Dubusky, ABC News.
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1: Here's your forecast from Watertown Radio and GoWatertown.net. Ample sunshine expected today, with daytime highs approaching 88. Winds out of the south, 15 to 20 miles an hour. Lows dip down to about 63. Tonight, clear skies. Sunshine mixed with clouds at times. Tomorrow, high temperatures reach up to 79. I'm meteorologist Derek Hite on Watertown Radio. Currently, it's 77 degrees.
2: 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Services for Danny Rudebush, age 72, of Watertown. Celebration of life will be today from 12 to 3 at the VFW in Watertown. Crawford Asta's Funeral Chapel with those arrangements for Danny Rudebush, age 72, of Watertown. Services for Henry Howardson, age 78, of Watertown, formerly of Clark. Celebration of life will be today from 1 to 3 at the Ulliott Building Community Room in Clark at 120 North Commercial Street. White and Comas in charge of the arrangements for Henry Howardson, age 78, of Watertown, formerly of Clark. Services for Arliss Venetta, age 90, of Colorado, formerly of Webster. The service will be today at 3 at the Fixdall Funeral Services of Webster. Burial will be at the Webster Cemetery. Fixdall Funeral Services of Webster in charge of the arrangements for Arliss Venetta, age 90, of Colorado, formerly of Webster. Services for Leland Lee Edward Poppin, age 83, of Willow Lake. Celebration of life will be this Monday, 11 o'clock, at the Lake Gospel Church in Willow Lake, and the service will be live streamed. Visitation will be on Sunday from 2 to 4 at the Spirit Lake Presbyterian Church in Spirit Lake, South Dakota. Burial will be at the Spirit Lake Cemetery after the fellowship. Crawford Asta's Funeral Chapel with those arrangements for Lee Edward Poppin, age 83, of Willow Lake. Services for Bruce Warnson, age 82, of Canby. That service will be on Monday at 10:30, Our Savior's Lutheran Church in Canby. The visitation will be on Sunday from 3 to 5, and that will be at the church and resume Monday, 1 hour prior to the service. Hausman Funeral Home, Brick Chapel of Canby, in charge of the arrangements for Bruce Warnson, age 82, of Canby. Services for Roberta Peterson, age 73, of Lake Norton. The service will be on Monday, 11 o'clock, at the Old Apostolic Lutheran Church in Lake Norton. The visitation will be prior to that at 10 o'clock, and burial will be at the Apostolic Lutheran Cemetery of Lake Norton. Crawford Asta's Funeral Chapel with those arrangements for Roberta Peterson, age 73, of Lake Norton. Services for John Walter Gierke, age 73, of Willow Lake. Celebration of life will be on Tuesday at 10 o'clock at the Evangelical Lutheran Church in Willow Lake. Now the visitation will be on Monday at the church from 5 to 7. Burial at the Collins Cemetery in Willow Lake. Crawford Asta's Funeral Chapel with those arrangements for John Walter Gierke, age 73, of Willow Lake. Services for Rebecca Becky Vakakangas, age 41, of Lake Norton. The service will be on Friday, October the 16th, 11 o'clock, at Lake Norton Apostolic Lutheran Church of Lake Norton. And the visitation will be on that Thursday prior from 6 to 8. Burial will be at the Crystal Lake Cemetery in Minneapolis on October the 17th. Crawford Asta's Funeral Chapel with those arrangements for Rebecca Becky Vakakangas, age 41, of Lake Norton. Services for Chad Twiss, age 46, of Watertown. The service will be on Friday, October the 16th, 11 o'clock, at the Lutheran Church of All Redeemer, Watertown. The visitation will be on that Thursday from 5 to 8 at White and Comas Funeral Chapel. White and Comas in charge of the arrangements for Chad Twiss, age 46, of Watertown. Services for Jamie Swanson, age 91, of Ortley. The military interment will be on Saturday, October the 17th at 1 p.m. at the Ortley Cemetery. A memorial visitation celebrating his life will follow from 2 to 4 at the Ortley Free Lutheran Church in Ortley. Fixdall Funeral Chapel in charge of the arrangements for Jamie Swanson, age 91, of Ortley. services

0: John Jack Case, age 84, of Florence. Services for Mark Moose, age 68, of Millbank, formerly in Minnesota. Celebration of Life will be held on Saturday, October the 24th, from 1 to 4 at 1206 South Lake Drive in Watertown. Crawford Ostis Funeral Chapel with those arrangements for Mark Moose, age 68, of Millbank, formerly of Minnesota. Services for James Jim Ferguson, age 85, of Canby. The memorial service will be on Friday, October the 30th at 3 p.m. at Our Savior's Lutheran Church in Canby. Prior to the service, there will be a visitation from 2 to 3. A celebration of life and dinner is requested by Jim and will be held at the Canby Sportsman Club beginning at 4 p.m. Hausman Funeral Home, Brick Chapel of Canby, in charge of the arrangements for James Jim Ferguson, age 85, of Canby, Minnesota. Services for Jeannie Billings, age 72, of Watertown. Services are pending. White and Comas in charge of the arrangements for Jeannie Billings, age 72, of Watertown. And services for Karen Zabansky, age 72, of Lake Norton. Those services are pending. White and Comas in charge of the arrangements for Karen Zabansky, age 72, of Lake Norton. And that is the KWIT funeral announcements are being brought to you by Crawford Ostis Funeral Chapel, where service and caring is their profession.
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2: Here's your forecast from Watertown Radio and GoWatertown.net. Bright sunshine expected this afternoon with daytime highs approaching 88. Winds out of the south, 10 to 20 miles per hour. Lows level off around 63. Tonight, clear skies. Sunshine mixed with clouds at times. Tomorrow, daytime highs approaching 79. I'm meteorologist Mandy Fallhuber on Watertown Radio.

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0: Here's your forecast from Watertown Radio and GoWatertown.net. Bright sunshine expected this afternoon with daytime highs approaching 88. Winds out of the south, 10 to 20 miles per hour. Lows level off around 63. Tonight, clear skies. Sunshine mixed with clouds at times. Tomorrow, daytime highs approaching 79. I'm meteorologist Mandy Faluber on Watertown Radio. Right now, it's 81 degrees.
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1: From ABC News, I'm Mike Dubusky. What was once Hurricane Isaias is now a post-tropical storm, dumping inches upon inches of rain on Florida, Georgia, and Alabama as it makes its way up towards the Carolinas. More than 770,000 people remain without power, and two people are confirmed dead in the storm. Stephen Reed is the mayor of Montgomery, Alabama.
2: We're not out of the woods yet, so we're going to still ask people to, kind of remain off the roads if they can. We know there's still some issues with trees and power lines in some parts of the city. But overall, we escaped what could have been something, very, very serious.
1: As the Southeast deals with the remnants of Isaias, the Southwest is dealing with the effects of Tropical Storm Rachel. ABC News meteorologist Leslie Lopez has the latest.
3: Rachel is on the move. It's going to be moving through Baja California, getting into San Diego and Indio, eventually out towards Nevada, bringing with it opportunities for flash flooding. So the highest risk for flash flooding will be today for San Diego all the way into areas of Indio. Could be happening anywhere from to this afternoon through tonight. And then that shifts into your Sunday. Sunday, it does expand to Las Vegas and all the way out towards Cedar City.

0: Utah.
1: At least 17 people were killed in an apartment building bombing in Zaporizhia, Ukraine today. Several more people were injured. And as Russian attacks on Ukraine ramp up, President Trump today saying this about Ukraine.
2: I suggest they get a new leader who can make a deal.
1: The bombing of the apartment building comes after the president announced a new deal with Russia for $1.8 billion of oil. President Trump also responding to bipartisan backlash over Don's plan to live stream the execution of Nidal Hassan, the Fort Hood shooter.
3: Last night, the president told an interviewer he was not involved with the decision to live stream, but he understands it. Some critics warn it could become a propaganda tool for extremists. Nidal Hassan's attorneys could still try to put forward a legal challenge to the execution.
1: ABC's Stephen Portnoy, you're listening to ABC News.
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1: Attorneys for death row inmate Krista Pike says she's been discharged from the hospital a little more than a week after Tennessee failed to execute her using lethal injection. ABC's Whit Johnson reports.
10: Pike was sentenced to death for torturing and killing her teenage classmate Colleen Slemmer back in 1995. Pike's attorney said in a statement that she will continue to receive medical care at the prison where she has lived for more than 30 years. They're asking the judge in her case to hold all the evidence related to the botched execution. Tennessee has paused all executions for the rest of the year.
1: Pike's lawyers say she's currently in prison and they'll be monitoring her recovery. In Philadelphia, one police officer is dead and another has been wounded after they were shot while responding to a call early this morning. The officer who died is 40-year-old Shane Sieber, a 10-year veteran of the force and father of two young children. Police Commissioner Kevin Bethel spoke to reporters today.
11: I am so damn proud of the men and women who serve in this department. Consistently, they go into danger and they give their lives for this job.
1: Philly police say they have a suspect in custody. A man is dead after being attacked by a tiger at Yorkshire Wildlife Park in the UK. Authorities say the man entered the tiger enclosure and then was attacked by the animal. They add that the man's family has been notified of the incident. I'm Mike Dabusky, ABC News.
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0: Here's your forecast from Watertown Radio and GoWatertown.net. High temperatures reach up to 88 this afternoon under sunny skies. South winds, 15 to 20 miles per hour. Lows level off around 62. Tonight, clear skies. Highs level off around 80. Tomorrow, sunshine mixed with clouds at times. I'm meteorologist Mandy Faluber on Watertown Radio. Currently, it's 83 degrees.
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1: From ABC News, I'm Mike Dubusky. Florida Governor Ron DeSantis now says another person has died in Hurricane Isaias, bringing the death toll in that state to two. Alabama also feeling the effects. Montgomery Mayor Stephen Reed.
2: We have a few thousand people who are still without power, but we had less than 6 inches of rain.
1: Isaias has now been downgraded to a post-tropical storm. There's been another attack on the Riyadh airport in Saudi Arabia. ABC's Chuck Sievertson has details.
3: The airport in the Saudi Arabian capital attacked again and evacuated, say two regional officials Saturday. This 2 days after three Saudi citizens, including a pilot, were killed at the airport in Riyadh. Canada's embassy in a statement warned of ongoing military activity. Attacks increased after a Saudi-led coalition launched a major military offensive against Iran-backed Houthi rebels in neighboring Yemen.
1: The Trump administration continues to face scrutiny for the Pentagon's plans to live stream a firing squad execution of Fort Hood shooter Nadal Hassan. President Trump speaking to reporters earlier today.
4: By showing it, maybe other people won't be doing what he did. So I'll make a decision ultimately. I know what the military would like to do.
1: Trump also floating the idea of regime change in Ukraine, saying the country needs a leader who can cut a deal with Russia. It comes after the president announced a deal to buy Russian oil. ABC's Patrick Grevel.
5: As president is hailing his agreement with Vladimir Putin to lift sanctions on Russian diesel, Ukrainian rescuers are digging through the rubble of a particularly deadly Russian strike in the southeastern city of Zaporizhia. Authorities say at least 17 people were killed, including three children, as well as 16 injured, and the toll could still rise. President Zelensky saying the attack shows how any easing of pressure only encourages Putin to keep fighting.
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5: A deadly scene unfolding last night in Erie, Pennsylvania, where eyewitnesses describe a man shooting and killing two women outside a home, then running into another home and opening fire. Erie Police Chief Rick Laura with an update earlier today.
6: The suspect is deceased. Based on the information currently available to us, there is no ongoing threat to the public.
5: Nine people were killed in the incident, according to Governor Josh Shapiro, including at least two children. On the other side of that state, a police officer was killed in Philadelphia while responding to a call early this morning.
7: Here's what police is telling us what led up to this shooting. They say they were first called around 12:21 this morning to the 100 block of 52nd Street. Again, this is in West Philadelphia, for a person with a gun on a porch. About 30 minutes later, those two officers arrived at the home and were shot soon after stepping foot on the porch.
5: ABC's Cheyenne Corrin, that officer who died, was on the force for 10 years. Protests continue in New York City, where a man was shot in his car by an ICE agent this week. Oscar Belgal is a Dominican national living in the U.S. illegally. He's had previous encounters with the police. His attorney, Harrod Solis, spoke to reporters yesterday.
8: All I can say at this point is that regardless of whether or not someone has a criminal history, it is not lawful and it is not okay to shoot a father in an afternoon with his son in the backseat. That is not how we resolve legal disputes in this country.
5: I'm Mike Dubusky, ABC News.
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0: Here's your forecast from Watertown Radio and GoWatertown.net. High temperatures reach up to 88 this afternoon under sunny skies. South winds, 15 to 20 miles per hour. Lows level off around 62. Tonight, clear skies. Highs level off around 80. Tomorrow, sunshine mixed with clouds at times. I'm meteorologist Mandy Faluber on Watertown Radio. Right now, it's 84 degrees.
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1: From ABC News, I'm Mike Dubusky. The death toll from Hurricane Isaias is rising. Florida Governor Ron DeSantis with an update this afternoon.
2: One individual in Escambia County had a tree fall on his home and tragically was killed. And another one, unfortunately, died inside of his garage. And when they went to find him, the generator was running.
1: Two more people are confirmed dead in Alabama. More flooding is expected in the area in the coming days as rivers are expected to crest. Isaias has been downgraded to a post-tropical storm, making its way north to the Carolinas. On the other side of the country, another tropical storm, this one named Rachel, is expected to make landfall tonight over northern Baja California. Tom Lacey lives in Long Beach, which is already feeling the effects of the storm.
3: For years, it's been sort of getting bad, but it's bad. This is really bad.
1: Tropical storm watches have been issued from the U.S.-Mexico border up through the San Diego-Orange County line. President Trump says he will make the ultimate decision over whether to live stream the execution of Fort Hood shooter Nadal Hassan. The plan, announced by Secretary Hegseth earlier this week, has drawn swift pushback from both sides of the aisle.
4: Utah Republican Senator John Curtis urges Hegseth to reconsider, posting on X, "The victims deserve justice administered with solemnity. Broadcasting a death diminishes us and is not an effective deterrent." North Carolina Republican Tom Tillis calling the plan beyond disgusting, and the head of the U.S. Conference of Catholic Bishops blasting the live stream as a barbaric promotion of the culture of death, saying it must be reconsidered.
1: ABC's Stephen Portnoy in Washington. Krista Pike has been released from the hospital and transferred back to prison. It comes 10 days after the death row inmate survived an execution in Tennessee. 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
5: Russia's government now says it's partially lifting its export ban on oil after President Vladimir Putin and President Trump made an agreement on diesel fuel this week.
6: This comes just 30 days before the midterm elections. President Trump hoping that it will boost his approval ratings. And the ramifications of this deal reach to Ukraine as well. Russia uses profits from its energy sales to fund the war that's approaching 5 years. This morning, Ukraine's president called this deal a gift to Putin.
5: ABC's Marcus Moore. Ukrainian President Volodymyr Zelensky also criticizing the deal, calling it a weak decision. Today, a Russian strike on an apartment building in Zaporizhia, Ukraine, killed at least 17 people, including 3 children, according to local officials. The AI company Anthropic, one of its models, sent a false murder tip to Philadelphia police. ABC's Brianna Smith.
7: The department said in a statement, quote, "The city of Philadelphia takes this incident very seriously. The company must strengthen its safeguards to prevent similar incidents from impacting city systems without the city's knowledge. The 2-month delay in detecting and reporting the incident to the city is unacceptable." After the incident, Anthropic told police it ended that testing process and will have additional authorization in the future in hopes of preventing AI errors.
5: Also in Philadelphia, a police officer was killed early this morning and another injured after they responded to a call about a person with a gun. I'm Mike Dubusky, ABC News.
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0: Here's your forecast from Watertown Radio and GoWatertown.net. High temperatures reach up to 88 this afternoon under sunny skies. South winds, 15 to 20 miles per hour. Lows level off around 62. Tonight, clear skies. Highs level off around 80. Tomorrow, sunshine mixed with clouds at times. I'm meteorologist Mandy Faluber on Watertown Radio. Currently, it's 86 degrees.
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1: From ABC News, I'm Mike Dubusky. The remnants of Hurricane Isai continue to sweep across parts of the southeast, right now bringing heavy rain and strong wind gusts to some areas. More than a foot of rain has fallen in parts of Georgia and Florida, and it's not stopping anytime soon.
2: 2 out of 4 flood threat from Florida all the way up into parts of Tennessee. This system is on its way towards the northeast, bringing with it pockets of rainfall, some of those heavy. We have 2 to 4 inches pretty widespread, anywhere from Wilmington all the way up towards New York, 4 to 6 inches in some pockets, so we will be very concerned with flooding.
1: ABC News meteorologist Leslie Lopez in Mobile, Alabama. Meanwhile, Southern California is now bracing for Tropical Storm Rachel to make landfall tonight. Newport Beach has several streets flooded earlier today as the high tide rolled in. Mark Vukajevic is the Newport Beach Utilities Director.
3: There is quite a bit of private property damage. You know, we don't know the extent of it too, but the damage usually entails like there's water in people's either houses or garages.
1: Plans to live stream the execution of Nidal Hassan have been met with bipartisan pushback. He's the man accused of carrying out the mass shooting at Fort Hood in 2009. Shabia Mantu is a spokesperson for the UN High Commissioner for Human Rights.
4: Public executions constitute a form of cruel, inhuman, or degrading treatment or punishment. The live streaming of an execution is tantamount to a public execution and would breach the absolute prohibition of torture.
1: President Trump suggested late yesterday that the details are still being worked out and that he will make the ultimate decision on whether to live

0: stream that execution. In Pennsylvania, 9 people are dead after a mass shooting at a house in Erie. Police Chief Rick Laura.
1: Based on the evidence gathered to this date, investigators have determined that the victims inside the residence were killed and the suspect died from a self-inflicted gunshot wound before officers arrived.
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0: Democrats are now calling for an independent investigation into a shooting this week in New York City where an ICE agent said an agent opened fire after a driver weaponized his vehicle. 28-year-old Oscar Belgal was hit in the neck but survived. His 5-year-old child in the back seat of the car was unharmed. Democratic Representative Grace Meng of New York said ICE is not making America's streets safer.
7: They shouldn't have to disguise themselves and make people feel like they are terrified. Enforcing the law shouldn't mean having to shoot into a car where children are right there.
0: The Department of Homeland Security says Belgal is in the country illegally and has a record. A judge told the agency not to deport him for the time being. The Nisei Farmers League in California also pushing back on Immigration and Customs Enforcement, calling on ICE to comply with federal protections when they try to enter farms in the state. It comes after ICE agents in the Central Valley captured a worker in Madera yesterday. Congressman Jim Acosta says farm workers deserve dignity.
8: 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This is the critical equation with our farm workers to put food on America's dinner table.
0: 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I'm Mike Dubusky, ABC News.
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2: Sun in. Yesterday my life was filled with rain. Sun in. You smiled at me and really eased the pain.

Thank you for the facts from A to Z. My life was torn like windblown sand. Then a rock was formed when we held hands.

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1: From ABC News, I'm Wayne Cabot. Don't expect the power back anytime soon in Florida's panhandle because Governor DeSantis says there's too much hurricane wreckage in the way.
2: Folks have been out since daylight. Some of it is you got to get the debris out of the way before the linemen can connect it. So I know they're working on doing that.
1: Power remains out right now to hundreds of thousands, mainly in Florida and Alabama. Some Gulf Coast hotels and condos had their roofs and fronts blown off. There are four deaths we know of, two from trees falling on homes in Florida and Alabama. This afternoon, a twister may have hit southeastern Georgia. Tonight, a level 3 of 4 flash flood threat from Georgia up to the western Carolinas. Tomorrow, could be half a foot of rain in the central Appalachians, especially the higher elevations. Rain sweeping across the entire northeast tomorrow. A stunned police chief says he's seen nothing like this in his 28-plus years inside of a house in Erie, Pennsylvania.
3: 9 people died in this tragedy. 8 victims and a suspected shooter. 8 of these deceased were family members. 1 was a family friend. 1 of those victims was 8 months pregnant.
1: Chief Rick Laura says they're going through victims' cell phones for clues. Police got tipped off by their Shot Spotter gunshot detection system, which uses microphones and AI to pinpoint gunfire, a handgun in this case. Under attack today, the international airport, Riyadh, Saudi Arabia. An attack last week there left 3 dead. The Iran-backed Houthis claiming responsibility for that attack. Retaliation for the Saudis' attacks on them. As Ukraine fights for survival against Russia, President Trump blames Ukraine's leader for American gas prices.
4: We told them, do whatever you want, but don't hit the diesel fuel, because there's a big problem, big shortage. And what does he do? He goes and hits the diesel fuel.
1: Trump calling it a war that never should have started. 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
3: President Trump said today he's going to have the final say about whether his defense secretary's plan to live stream firing squad execution will actually happen. Today, Pope Leo declared capital punishment itself inadmissible. The survivor of Tennessee's botched execution, Krista Pike, has been moved back to the women's prison where she spent the last 30 years waiting to die. Unclear what's going to happen next. Democrats are calling for an independent investigation into an ICE shooting in New York City this week. ICE says its agents opened fire when the driver weaponized his vehicle by directing it at agents as he was trying to get away. DHS says agents weren't aware there was a 5-year-old child in the back seat. Speaking today to ABC News, Democratic Representative Grace Ming of New York City said that ICE is not making America's streets safer.
4: They shouldn't have to disguise themselves and make people feel like they are terrified. Enforcing the law shouldn't mean having to shoot into a car where children are right there.
3: Barry Manilow's return to stage isn't going all that well. He had to cancel tonight in Vegas, and last night he managed only a couple of songs before he walked off stage. He's got bronchitis on top of recovering from lung cancer, which turned up in an MRI for bronchitis last year. Barry's 83 years old, the career spanning more than 60 years. Mandy Copacabana in all, 13 number one hits on the Billboard Adult Contemporary chart. I'm Wayne Cabot, ABC News.
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1: From ABC News, I'm Wayne Cabot. Right now, police are combing through victims' cell phones, trying to understand how a family member could kill seven relatives, including two children and a pregnant woman, and that woman's friend.
2: Audio evidence indicates multiple gunshots coming from inside an Erie, Pennsylvania home just before 5 p.m. Friday evening. Police say surveillance camera footage then shows two women appearing distressed, knocking on the door, and a gunman coming out and fatally shooting both of them. Chief Rick Laura.
3: Some scenes stay with you long after you leave them. This is one of those tragic scenes. Out of respect for the victims and the families, I will not discuss the details of what our officers encountered inside that home.
2: Mike Dubosky, ABC News.
1: The gunman, 45 years old, died of a self-inflicted wound, police say. President Trump, campaigning for Republicans in Tennessee today, promised
4: the war's going to end very soon, and when it ends, it's going to end. You're going to see the oil drop like a rock. You'll be very happy.
1: Trump is not happy with Volodymyr Zelensky blaming the Ukraine president for driving oil prices higher. He wants Ukraine to stop attacking Russian oil refineries. Zelensky called Trump's deal with Vladimir Putin to ease sanctions in exchange for a Russian diesel release a weak move that will help Russia keep the war going.
4: Well, I look at it differently. Zelensky could have settled this war many times, many, many times. And he chooses not to. Very difficult.
1: An American is among the dead in Saudi Arabia today in an attack on the international airport in Riyadh. We're being told it killed 12 people, injured more than 300. Damage to the airport still being assessed. Iran-backed Houthis did claim responsibility for the attack earlier at the airport, in which three Saudi nationals died. Right now, power is out to hundreds of thousands across Florida and Alabama from the remnants of a hurricane about to dump a lot of rain on Georgia, the Carolinas, and the Northeast tomorrow. 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
1: Anthropic says one of the models it uses sent a false murder tip to the Philadelphia Police Department. Philly police say the tip was marked as spam by its system, but they're not very happy about it.
10: The department said in a statement, quote, "The city of Philadelphia takes this incident very seriously. The company must strengthen its safeguards to prevent similar incidents from impacting city systems without the city's knowledge. The two-month delay in detecting and reporting the incident to the city is unacceptable." After the incident, Anthropic told police it ended that testing process and will have additional authorization in the future in hopes of preventing AI errors.
1: That's Brianna Smith with ABC Philly's WPBI. A man was injured in Texas today by a vehicle driven by ICE during a pursuit in Harris County.
11: But we believe he has a broken leg, and we're checked out for any other injuries.
1: ICE spokesman Major Anthony McConnell saying officers were chasing someone they consider to be a public safety threat. Ella Langley's Friday night concert in Tulsa, Oklahoma had to be canceled because of what is described as a serious security threat. But police later said that they didn't find any credible threat against the chosen Texas singer, and they're investigating. The Death Penalty Information Center says Krista Pike is the first person to survive after receiving lethal injection drugs during an execution. She was returned to the women's prison in Tennessee to face an uncertain future. I'm Wayne Cabot, ABC News.
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12: Here's your forecast from Watertown Radio and GoWatertown.net. Lows level off around 62 tonight under clear skies. Winds out of the south 10 to 15 miles per hour. Highs level off around 80. Tomorrow, sunshine mixed with clouds at times. Overcast skies. Tomorrow night, lows level off around 51. I'm meteorologist Mandy Faluber on Watertown Radio. Currently, it's 84 degrees.
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0: knew it.
1: So, Gib, we've talked a lot about decluttering on this program, on the coaching stuff, and all the emails, and they've even traced clutter to memory loss.
2: Oh, it's bad for your mental health.
1: So much. So, yeah. But now we have something that can help, and I'm going to tell you about it. But hopefully, if you're eating, just put down your fork because. Here we go. It's called the poop rule.
2: Okay.
1: It's helping a lot of people when it comes to decluttering their home. Here's what you do. You just ask yourself, quote, if this item

0: even if it was covered in poop, they would want to clean it all up. There are stuffed animals that they would want to get, that they would want to keep. And it's just that the clutter will never go away as long as I have kids in my house.
1: Ladies and gentlemen, you're free now to
0: imagine this
1: and to spread it around with your friends.

0: Yeah, but I don't think I ever told you this story, but my dad, who served in World War II off the coast of Okinawa, for a while there were only pineapples for him to eat. So he ate pineapple every day.
1: Yikes.
0: And he ended up, so once I met him years later when I was born, he would never go anywhere near a pineapple.
1: That makes sense.
0: So that brings me to pineapple news.
1: Okay.
0: Did you know, your friends are going to love this, pineapples were a sign of wealth in England in the 1700s?
1: Oh, yeah.
0: Pineapples were so expensive that you could rent them by the night and take them to parties with you as a status symbol. So instead of holding a 20-year-old scotch, you're holding a pineapple and talking to a young lady.
1: Instead of a $300,000 Rolex,
0: pineapple. Or a McLaren car, you got a pineapple in your hand.
1: I mean, look, they don't travel very well, so to be able to grow them in the tropical climes and get them to England can't be easy.
0: Seems to be fake to me, but I looked it up.
1: I've heard this. The people would use it exactly like this. They would be gifted a pineapple, and then they would re-gift a pineapple. this is

still a tradition. There are melon markets in Japan where they have a modern version of this, where there are really, really expensive thousands of dollar melons that people buy and bring them as gifts to like their bosses and stuff. So there's nothing new about fruit as a you thought the fruit that it gets chopped up and sent as a bouquet, fruit as a bouquet, that was expensive? No. Fruit as a gift has been around for a long time, even whole fruit.

0: your money,
1: your family,
2: your health,
0: intelligence for your life.
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3: All right, my friends, if you want to eat healthier without even trying, just add some nature to your life. Listen to this. According to researchers at Southern Methodist University, well, they found that just seeing green natural settings can nudge people to adopt healthier food choices without any extra willpower. The idea for the study came to marketing professor Maria Langlois while she was riding her bike. She noticed when she rode through city streets, she craved fast food. But when she rode her bike through the countryside, she wanted fruit. So she ran a study. One group saw images of nature, another saw pictures of a city, then they hit a buffet. The nature group chose to eat healthy food 73% of the time. The city group, they only chose healthy options 30% of the time. It's because seeing nature makes us want to eat things grown in nature. So try adding potted plants or nature photos to your kitchen. Or you could even go for a quick walk in a local park before eating your lunch and get double the health rewards. It's one more science-backed reason to bring the outdoors inside.

0: So, Gabe, when I get to the gym, especially if it's in the afternoon and I'm already tired, let's say something happened in the morning and I couldn't go in the morning, I get about halfway through the workout, I'm like, I think that's going to be fine. And I just come up with a million different reasons. And now what I'm going to do is I'm going to take a chocolate bar with me.
1: Okay. Right?
0: And not for what you think, but there's a new study now that shows that sniffing chocolate will help you push through your workout fatigue.
1: I mean, look, we have talked so many times about the power of scents, of being able to smell something and what that does to activate your brain, to help battle fatigue, to help you remember stuff. Now the good news is you have an excuse when somebody calls you out for having a chocolate bar in your gym bag. You'd be like, no, I'm not doing this to eat it because I have a problem. I'm doing this to wake myself up when I'm at the gym so that I'm focused.
0: I heard it on the John Tesh radio show.
1: No. I'm not struggling with my diet. I'm just smarter than you.
0: Yeah. Amen. There we go.

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1: 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And there's more of it next.
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1: All right, real quickly, here is a simple way to clear brain fog in the morning. Just sip some ice water. I've never done this. I'm going to try this. I'm going to try it tomorrow. According to UCLA research, this is going to boost your mental alertness by a full 40% in just 5 minutes. Sipping ice water. Wow, I go right for the coffee. Anyway, it's because the water quickly rehydrates brain cells, and the cold temperature, that chills your brain, which releases energizing beta waves.

0: Contest for Gib Gerard. A lot of people we've been talking to, Gib, have a hard time falling asleep quickly because a lot of times we just watch too much stuff on our phones. But at Taipei Medical University, they did a test where adults with sleep problems ate, this is what I do, I started doing this. They ate 2 kiwi fruits 1 hour before bed every night for 4 weeks. The time it took them to fall asleep dropped by 35% because kiwi is unusually high in serotonin and folate, the raw material your brain builds sleep out of. Kiwi fruit. Yeah. It also makes me more regular, by the way.
1: Oh, it's tons of fiber. It's the seeds. The seeds in the kiwi. That's a lot of fiber. So look, absolutely. By the way, there is not a condition. There is not an element to your life that will not be improved. It may not cure it. It may not make it, but by eating more fruits and vegetables.
2: Right.
1: And we're going to tell you which ones are the best. So if you got sleep, eat more fruits and vegetables, particularly eat more kiwi fruit. It's good for you. It helps give you the building blocks you need to fall asleep quickly. And there is no downside, unless you're allergic, to having more fruit in your diet.
0: And if you'd like to learn more about how to fall asleep quickly or to go back to sleep when you wake up at 3 a.m., just take the Intelligence for Your Life sleep quiz. You'll love this thing. It's available at Tesh.com. The Intelligence for Your Life sleep quiz.